0: 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As he drives himself back to Georgia. 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
1: I believe I'm going to butcher the hell out of this, but Pontotoc, Mississippi, not far from Oxford. But clearly the football capital of the world, the state of Mississippi. They hadn't been this excited since Dak Prescott was taking snaps for the Bulldogs.
0: I would go with that. 30, Ole Miss 32, LSU 24. Unbelievable. A night and likely fan hangover as we speak for the ages up in Oxford. Quick recap. Trinidad Chambliss absolutely shined. A Guardian helmet helped knock down the LSU's final pass to seal it. Pete Golding wore a hoodie sweatshirt in 96-degree heat, plus a healthy dip. Called a near-perfect first half, not so good third, and then rallied the troops and even got aggressive late with the two-point conversion. Called a great game. Unbelievable victory for him and Ole Miss. The fans, meanwhile, drunk on bourbon and hate. I think the speed limit on campus is now the collective blood alcohol level of the pregame grove. Could win Talladega hitting that without hitting that thing. Ole Miss band played Neck after. That was pretty good. The part which I can't say, they replaced Tiger with Rebel. So there's like, you know, there's a part of the song they demand something is done to something that belongs to a Tiger is now done, now belongs to a Rebel. That was creative. Got that good. Governor of Mississippi, very gracious in victory. Wrote on social media. I mean, we got the governors involved. I mean, the governor of Louisiana was there. Governor of Mississippi, what does a $54 million buyout for the old coach, a $91 million contract for the new coach, and a $50 million roster get you? Riddle me that, I guess. An ass whooping in Oxford, Mississippi. Hashtag hottie toddy. This is about the mood. Meanwhile, in defeat, Lane Kiffin said it was more intense maybe than he expected, although he still took a crack at Ole Miss fans saying they finally showed up because he left. He said, "You're welcome."
2: You're welcome.
0: He then also claimed he was human and has emotions. Now, I once worked at the city desk for the Chicago Tribune, and they would have said, go get a second source on that. But regardless, an absolutely perfectly bizarre, emotional, crazy night in college athletics. Please stop trying to save this sport. It's perfect as is. Hell yeah. Damn right. Mark, how was it?
1: It was electric. It was amazing. And, you know, Oxford's one of my favorite places in the world. I'm not sure that's the same when they have 300,000 people in town. But, I mean, it's like you said, it's the perfect college football scenario. We're serving court papers on Tuesday. Lane's playing shenanigans with the injury report on Wednesday. You know, I thought there was some more gamesmanship on Saturday when the coaches' elevators didn't work. Unfortunately, it was all the coaches. So, you know, Charlie Weiss and those guys still had to walk up to the stairs to the press box. But, you know, I wrote this morning, LSU might have been better served saving their legal money to try to get NFL guys back by trying to get Trinidad Chambliss' court injunction overturned. And they might have had a chance to win this game because it's no secret that Lane really wanted Trinidad Chambliss to come to LSU with him and Kwon Lacy. And Chambliss, you know, I don't care how tall the guy is. If he's 5'7", 5'8", he's better than anybody on the Atlanta Falcons roster. And the guy is magical and made play after play, made a couple of big mistakes, you know, the poor interception –

0: sure where he was throwing it, the 20-yard sack. But when he had to make plays, he made them. And he's done that for 2 years at Ole Miss now.
1: Officially six foot tall. Don't you guys think it's like, I guess Kyler was kind of an exception when he went number one. Don't you think there's just going to be, by the end of the year, these franchises will get it and he'll go like top 10 and it'll just be like, we don't care about the age or the size. Like, he's just a dude.
2: This is going to set the draft culture off.
3: Yeah.
2: This is just going to set him off because it's like, it's all going to be hand size and he's too old and stuff like that. But the way he throws over the middle is incredible. And he's so much more advanced than a lot of the quarterbacks in college football, maybe all of them at that part. It just makes it so much more exciting and so much more daring.
1: Yeah, Lane called him the hardest guy to play in America. That's right. I mean, you know, he's 14-2 as a starter now at Ole Miss. That was his fifth game against a top 10 opponent. He's got a bunch more coming up. You know, guys, I went and tried to count it up here. You think about the go-ahead drives he had. You know, he has the go-ahead last night where he runs it. They had Louisville to set up the field goal to win. You had, you know, go ahead against Miami. I tried to count it up. He how many times in the fourth quarter he's led a go ahead drive for Ole Miss and he hasn't been there that long. I counted 9. And wow. It's still early in year two. I mean, I just don't think, you know, and he's gonna have his showdowns with Arch and with Gunnar Stockton and other guys coming up here. But like, there's nobody else you'd want to bet on in that spot than him, right? If you're tied or behind in the fourth and you need it, like that guy just does it over and over again.
0: I mean, if I'm an NFL GM, do you want to take the guy who had to fight for everything in his life, who was completely overlooked coming out of high school? No offense, Dan, ends up playing Division II ball in Michigan and, you know, has been doubted his entire life, showed up at Ole Miss as a third stringer for the most part, and ends up winning the job from Austin Simmons, who, by the way, isn't that bad when you look at him playing at Missouri. I mean, Lane said that last night. He said, ask Kirby Smart how tough the guy is to defend. You know, they scheme for him, and he makes Houdini's plays over and over again and made a few of them last night.
2: So, to me, the key to this game, I mean, look, Ole Miss, the first half pretty much until LSU finally scored, but even then they come back with that incredible touchdown pass of Chambliss to Deuce Alexander, where he's on the fly and he just bullets it in, Verlander type, you know, fastball, Matthew Stafford fastball. But the first half was incredible. And then LSU just makes the adjustments, comes out. This whole game had turned. LSU missed a field goal. It's 24-24. And it felt like the whole stadium was like exhausted emotionally, probably physically. They were coming down off the high. And it looked like it was going to be a crushing defeat, like historically crushing, like where do we go from here defeat. And Chambliss and to their credit, the play calling got better, the whole team got better. I mean, Lacey is out, the whole thing. What was it like, Mark, in the stadium when all of a sudden Ole Miss just kind of popped back? They were on the ropes. They were on the ropes and showed that resolve. What was it like there?
0: There was a ton of puckering going up, that's for sure. I mean, it's like, oh, hell, here we go. He's going to, you know, he fell behind 24-7 at the half, and here he comes, and, you know, it's going to hurt the worst way imaginable when he pulls it off at the end. It probably kind of feels like, Dan, after that 24-pack of Milwaukee's best or whatever it is the next morning. I mean, it was going to be brutal.
2: Yeah.
0: And, you know, I give Ole Miss credit, you know, to come back and then they got it all the way down. LSU got it all the way down to the 6-yard line. And, you know, they made some adjustments in the secondary coming into the week, swapped a corner and a safety, and they got back Sharif Denson, the kid from Florida. And I thought they played a lot better in the first half. There weren't as many communication back downs. But, you know, give Sam Levitt credit. You know, he's not the most accurate throw in the world, but the dude is tough as, you know, timber. And over and over again, I don't know that he can continue running that much in the SEC and survive till the end of the season. But, you know, they had a shot, and everybody in the stadium was holding their breath. And then when the ball bounced off the kid's helmet and was intercepted in the end zone. You start hearing calling Baton Rouge and the place is going absolutely nuts. I thought that was one, I thought that was a tremendous parting shot on Ole Miss's behalf.
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0: I thought the crowd pop at the end there, Mark. And then also, man, 11 seconds left in the first half. And that ball he throws, I think with no timeouts, like just guns it over the middle. Great execute. But how, just what was the crowd like riding the highs of that last night?
1: It was nuts because I thought that was a huge moment when LSU finally gets it together and scores with less than a couple minutes left in the half, and then LSU's getting the ball to start the second half. He thought it was going to be a two for one there, a big change in momentum, and Chambliss takes him right down the field. And that throw, I think it was to Alexander, right, on like a skinny post. It looked like he backs up. And then he goes, it looks like he's going to run. And then all of a sudden, he just throws it on a dime to the streaking receiver in the end zone. I'm like, whoa, where'd that come from? I mean, it was tremendous.
0: Not just, I mean, Alexander, we know he's awesome. But, man, really impressed by Traylon Ray. Really impressed by Caleb Odom. Like, the connection that Chambliss has with his guys. I know some of them are new. But, like, I think that really showed up. And I think that showed up on the other side, too, where, you know, especially when you take Tre'Davious Green out of the game, and that's a huge loss for LSU. You know, there's just a bunch of like really critical moment throws for Leavitt that are just a little high, just a little off. Interested to see kind of who eventually emerges as his guys besides Winnie Watkins at receiver that you can really count on in those spots. And I think with Chambliss, like he had no fear throwing. It looked like, even in those big moments, it looked like he's been playing with those guys for years. And, you know, man, it was great drama. I wonder, Mark, I know you were in the post-game press conference with Lane. Did he say, what were the halftime ChatGPT prompts that helped them turn it around?
1: Yeah, I think he called our buddy Tom Mars for some halftime motivation advice. He said, look, I think I said earlier in the week, I thought the team that would win would be the team that handled the first 10 to 15 minutes best. And it didn't do something stupid and wasn't overwhelmed by the crowd and the emotion and the atmosphere. And he said, look, we walked into a storm and didn't handle it well. And I think it was a matter of just getting his guys in the locker room and calming everybody down. I mean, you knew they were going to come back in the second half. You knew Ole Miss wasn't going to blow them out 45-7 or for something. Sure. You know, LSU's too good of a football team. But I thought it was just mostly Leavitt was not good in the first half. I thought he played much better in the second half. You know, losing Green is a tremendous loss. And Lane didn't offer many specifics after the game, but said it doesn't look good. And I guess now we know why he wanted Daquan Wright on his team.
2: Yeah. Yeah. If only he had those pros, they would have had a chance. Hey, look, this is still a 12-team playoff this year. They haven't wrecked the regular season yet. They're dying to. They want to save everything but the regular season. So this loss matters. And LSU's got one now. And anything more than two is you get real, real, real nervous, which means they might not want to lose again, or maybe they can lose one. They've got Texas A&M next week, who did not play well in the loss to Kentucky that we'll discuss. And I don't know, maybe they're wounded and coming in. I don't know how you respond from the emotion of this night. It's such a unique event. They kind of have a little bit of time, but man, Kentucky, Mississippi State, neither of these are gimmies anymore. And then they got a late deal with Bama, Texas, and Tennessee. All in a row. What do you think of LSU's playoff chances at this spot, Max? We'll do the same for Ole Miss in a sec.
0: Yeah, I think it's treacherous. And you could say, okay, yeah, A&M is not the team we thought they would be. You certainly got exposed by Kentucky yesterday. But that's going to be a really tough one. I think Mike Elko is going to, whip his team into shape this week after a game like that. And what a brutal loss at home. Like, you're right, Dan. You go through the schedule, and there's just not a lot that you're just sort of writing off as automatic wins. Especially if Leavitt, obviously, what a miracle that he was able to play in this game after all of his ailments. But you got to keep him healthy, and you got to. You've got to you know, the Fernandez Green injury, you know, I hope it's not severe, but I mean, you're going to need some injury luck to kind of get through this run, because this is a team that, you know, you didn't get that second portal in the spring to go fix all your needs. You tried the NFL portal and it didn't work, but I think you've got, this is the team you got, and they're still learning on the go, and you are seeing guys step up, I think, on both sides of the ball. But, you know, man, I don't know if LSU, the level we saw against Clemson, it's just, that's going to be the question. It's just like, can they, and obviously we know a little more about Clemson now, but like, man, can you sustain that level of high play here over 12 games? I think it's going to be really tough to do. I'm not saying that they're going to go 6-6 by any means, but they're going to be one of those teams, I think, that's like kind of right on the fringe there of like, if you're a 9-3 like Texas was last year, and you've got a loss to an opponent people didn't expect, then it's going to be like, man, you're probably campaigning to try to get into this thing.
2: Yeah. And Mark, same question about LSU and Ole Miss. Ole Miss is at Florida next week, at Vanderbilt, Missouri, at Texas. They still got Georgia late, and who knows?

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9: A huge week four in college football. I'm Chris Smith. They weren't smiling in Happy Valley.
10: Clock continues to run. 125. Joseph gets the snap. Four receivers out on routes. Looks to the near side. Throws over the middle. It's Harris wide open. Flag blown as he goes to the 30. Breaks the tackle. 20. 10. Touchdown, Wisconsin. 72 yards. And pending the penalty, the Badgers have the lead with 1:13 to go.
9: The call on ESPN Radio, Joseph is a second in TD pass of the day, lifted Wisconsin over 13th-ranked Penn State 24-20. Pre-ranked matchups in progress at Death Valley. 5th-ranked LSU up on number 23, Texas A&M as 7-0 coming up at the half. Catch the action on ESPN Radio, ABC, and the ESPN app. In La La Land, 12th-ranked USC leads number 20, Oregon, 7-3, 10:05 left in the second quarter. 13th AP-ranked matchup between these two teams with the series tied at 6-6. But although these meetings have come since 2000, easily the most ranked matchups between two West Coast teams this century. In Starksville, number 24, Mississippi State up on 19th-ranked Missouri, 7-0 in the first. Mississippi State ranked in the AP poll for the first time since 2022 when it finished ranked 20th. Watch now on the SEC Network and the ESPN app. In the pro ranks, the Colts officially placed receiver Alec Pierce on the IL with a heel issue he re-injured during Sunday's overtime loss to the Kansas City Chiefs and must now miss a minimum of 4 games. The earliest he can return to the lineups for the Colts is October 25th at the Vikings.
6: Hey, it's Evan Cohen. Coming up Monday, we'll recap a jam-packed football weekend and look ahead to a big early season matchup as the Eagles head to Chicago to take on the Bears. It's Unsportsmanlike, 6 a.m. Eastern, right here on ESPN Radio, ESPN2, and ESPNU.

0: Kentucky at the end of the year, probably.
1: Yeah. The big upset of the day, Kentucky. I mean, look, there were people around that Kentucky program who just felt, you know, they could have had Bama last week and should have had Bama last week. And they didn't. They let them up, didn't get it done. Instead, they go into Texas A&M. They go into College Station, win 31-21. Huge program-defining statement victory for Will Stein. At the same time, this is alarm bells for A&M. They got a tough schedule. Marcel Reed, too many turnovers for the Aggies. I mean, Texas A&M did a lot of good things, but there were just too many turnovers. They raised the stakes now. They got to go to Baton Rouge next week. And this is a playoff team returning a lot of players. High expectations, although a lot of people wondered whether they were a product of their schedule a year ago. This is a tough loss for them. So either program or both, what do you think, Max?
2: Yeah, I mean, that was a bit of the brutal awakening for A&M fans in that one. And that it's, you know, you're kind of seeing similar to Oregon a week ago. I think there's a little bit of reckoning there with like, okay, maybe we were hard on the guy. Maybe Colin Klein was pretty good at calling an offense and managing, you know, Marcel Reed to the best of his ability. And you're seeing Avery Johnson kill it with Klein again this year at K-State. You know, A&M promoted from within with its OC spot and with its play calling. Didn't go into the portal to upgrade a quarterback after making the playoff. 26-49 day for Marcel Reed. You know, obviously, you know, two picks. The picks are always bad, but I think the fourth down throw on the run was brutal. Like, just a lot of frustrations there. You know, I don't have a subscription to Texags, but I bet it was a colorful night on the boards for the fan base there. And you know, credit to Will Stein and Joe Sloan for putting the pieces together offensively to be really competitive right away. Efficient day for Minchie. CJ Baxter's healthy, ran it really well against Texas A&M. And Mike Elko said it. You know, that was an ass kicking. He said that to Will Stein's face on the field afterward and said the same afterward, like, you know, in the post game, like that is a, you know, a big stock down there for A&M if you viewed them as like a pretty safe playoff pick.
0: Yeah, our buddy, I like you said, Max, I don't have a subscription to Texags, but our buddy Dave Wilson sent me some screenshots last night. And, you know, they're taking it pretty well, comparing it to Dennis Franchione's 77-0 loss to Oklahoma. That was it. There's no coming back from
1: that's
0: this.
1: That's good.
0: I mean, typical Texas A&M Aggies. No program other than maybe Arkansas does a better job of self-sabotaging itself than Texas A&M. But, you know, the court, I love Elko. I think he's one of the best coaches in the country. And it's similar to Oregon with Lanning. When he had both his coordinators left, he promotes from within. And he said, I wanted him coaching for us and not somebody else because I knew they were ready. And it hasn't looked good so far. But, you know, Reed is a tremendous athlete and has made big plays at times. But it's just too many mistakes over and over again.
1: Speaking of self-sabotage in Arkansas, what the hell, Razorback fans? This is a bitter group. I respect the bitterness and the defeatism. Georgia demolishes them 45-17, but the Arkansas fans were ready for that. They're 1-2 under new coach Ryan Silverfield's first season. They got just crushed by Utah and Georgia, and, you know, was not good. But there is a mass protest. There was a fan group that decided to do a reverse sellout. They tried to get no one to show up at the game, like go COVID on it, play it in an empty stadium. There was almost no one. The pregame tailgate was described as a complete ghost town. I don't know. Still seemed like people were eating some. There were paper bags over fans' heads. Somebody had a sign that made the broadcast, "At least we have basketball." It was not John Calipari in a mask. It was just some rando. They are all over Hunter Yurecek, who is the chair of the College Football Playoff Committee, I think. Or at least is on the cut, but is now dealing with an absolute. I've never seen a program this angry 3 games into a new coach's tenure. Have you, Mark? You've been around the SEC a long time, but this is wild. They got to look, their budget is too small. there's going to be a study on their feasibility of competitiveness or something. Like, it is ugly at Arkansas.

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13: Six Rick matchups in college football. I'm Chris Smith. Right now in Death Valley, Dylan Jones has a rushing score as 10th-ranked LSU up on number 23 Texas A&M 7-3 in the second quarter. Catch the action on ESPN Radio, ABC, and the ESPN app. In La La Land, Dylan Raiola comes in for the injured Dante Moore and tosses a TD as number 20 Oregon and 12th-ranked USC knotted up at 10 apiece in the second. Also in the second quarter, number 24 Mississippi State up on 19th-ranked Missouri 14-3 thanks to two TD passes by Kamario Taylor. Watch on the SEC Network and the ESPN app. At the Big House, Michigan won six straight conference openers, and they led Iowa with just 2 seconds remaining.
14: Iowa down five, empty backfield. Here's the snap. Brown straight back, throws to the corner of the end zone. Caught! It's caught! Touchdown, Iowa! Touchdown! Touchdown, Iowa! The game is over!
13: Gary Dolphin from Learfield with the call. Hank Brown capped off that 91-yard drive with his second TD of the day and lifted 17th-ranked Iowa over number 18 Michigan 20-19. At the Swamp, Jordan Ball ran for 142 yards and 3 touchdowns. Duke Clark added 126 and a score on the ground as number 21 Florida manhandled 4th-ranked Ole Miss 52-28 to reach 4-0 for the first time since 2019. In the pro ranks, Bears quarterback Caleb Williams has been ruled out with a hamstring injury from Monday night's game against the Eagles. Backup QB Tyson Bagent was back on the practice field in full capacity and is listed as questionable in the team's injury report while he remains in the NFL's concussion protocol.
15: Hey, it's Evan Cohen. Coming up Monday, we'll recap a jam-packed football weekend and look ahead to a big early season matchup as the Eagles head to Chicago to take on the Bears. It's Unsportsmanlike, 6 a.m. Eastern, right here on ESPN Radio, ESPN 2, and ESPN U.
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17: 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We talk about the NBA, which we're doing on Thursday afternoon here in Los Angeles. Joining me from just down the road at our new Hollywood Park studios, not Inglewood, Bobby, Hollywood Park, is Bobby Marks.
18: Gentlemen, how we doing? 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We got
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0: 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As you guys know, I love lists. I love rankings.
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0: 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And as you will talk about, the top two, I think, were unanimous. You know, you can debate who is who. 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
2: All right, let's just start there because it's not controversial. Number one, Oklahoma City Thunder. Well, I believe we're number one last year as well. And they ranked number one in players, number one in management, and number four in draft because they've got all those draft picks from the other teams coming up. And so that's not really that controversial. You know, they have shed some players this offseason, Aaron Wiggins, so that they can create room.
3: Isaiah Joe.
2: So that they can create room to pay guys like Cason Wallace. And be able to keep Shai Gilgeous-Alexander, Chet Holmgren, Jalen Williams together, along with like Alex Caruso. And they did re-sign Isaiah Hartenstein. So, I don't think we need to spend much time there. I mean, that's, you know.
3: AJ Mitchell's going to get paid soon, and I'm sure OKC would like it to be there.
2: Right. And so we'll see. They had two first round picks in this draft. We'll see how those guys look this year. Number two, San Antonio Spurs. They rank second in players, fifth in management, ninth in draft. And, you know, a large part of their outlook is tied to their three young stars, which is Victor Wembanyama, Dylan Harper, and Stephon Castle. It's interesting, Bobby. They're a little bit, they rank 20, you know, the Thunder rank 29th in money. And the reason you say is not because they're broke, but because they've got so much money committed to those top three. San Antonio, this is where their quote unquote weakest is money as well. Even though they haven't spent a lot yet, they have two guys on maxes already, which are Victor Wembanyama, although he took less, he's taking less than he could have, and De'Aaron Fox. And then they obviously have to pay Castle and others coming forward. So, but I don't think that's too controversial. Where I think we will get into discussions is number three, McMahon.
3: This one is, they have the Boston Celtics as third, fresh off of a widely panned trade where they gave up an all-NBA player in his prime in Jaylen Brown. And management, number two, which, listen, Brad Stevens is, you hear Brad Stevens, Sam Presti. Those are, I would say, the consensus is those are the top two lead basketball executives in the NBA. Despite the fact that, again, Brad Stevens got ripped by a lot of people for the Jaylen Brown trade that they executed. They're also very high on players five, which I find that to be interesting, and market six. And then they are upper middle of the pack in money at 12 and right in the middle of the pack in the draft at 15. Players five, that is an interesting one. That we're looking at this right now as the fifth best roster in the NBA. I think that's subject for debate right there.
4: Oh, I agree. I mean, listen, when I went back and looked at when I voted, I think I had them ninth or 10th in players. And I look back on where we had them. A year ago, we had them, I think, 13th overall, I want to say. And that was after trading Porzingis and Holiday, and Tatum was out for the year, certainly with the Achilles. This year they traded a top 10, top 15 player. We replaced him with a player in Paul George who, let's face it, hasn't been able, you traded a max for a max, and who hasn't been able to stay on the court. You did get better with your draft picks and everything like that, and you had let's face it, like, Tatum's a wild card going through a full year now with the Achilles. Derek White did not play well shooting the ball in the playoffs here. He's a year older here. So yeah, I think there's

0: I do not know if that trade will happen this season or if it will happen a year from now, but they have a lot of young guys and, you know, look, they've been in on some stuff. So let's just see. One guy that was never going to be traded was Amen Thompson, and now he's got a $208 million deal.
1: And this is a big, big, big year for Alperen Şengün. Last year was not a step forward for him. You know, Rafael Stone recently returned from a trip to Turkey. You know, so they're like pouring into him, doing everything they can. But if this isn't a step forward season, I think there's going to be questions about whether Şengün has a long runway with the Rockets or not.
0: Şengün has a good contract.
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11: A huge week four in college football. I'm Chris Smith. In Death Valley, the Tigers started out hot.
12: They're getting right up to the line of scrimmage. 9:43 and counting here in the first quarter. They snap it, love it to Jones, and this is a touchdown. Touchdown LSU. 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
11: 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Dylan Raiola comes in at QB for the Ducks after

0: publicly. But if they sign Carl to, you know, Jim Dolan is on the record as saying he's not going to the second apron. Now, it's not a court of law. He can change his mind. But, Bobby, if the Knicks stick to the Jim Dolan edict of no second apron, and they've gone up to the line 3 years in a row and not crossed it, if they stick to that and they sign Karl Towns to an extension that's, you know, in the neighborhood of that $60 million a year at, with the, you know, that he's what we would get next year anyway, they're not going to be able to keep this team together.
1: No, they're not. They're going to be a second apron team next year. And that doesn't even include Deuce McBride, who's a free agent. They'll still have some of their depth. I think Landry, Shamet signed a, you know, 3 or 4 year contract here. But no, the reality is it's just the numbers. You know, I think there'll be like $12, $13 million over the second apron if he comes in at that $61 million number.
0: So that affects this future power ranking. Not that, you know, I mean, they're a very good team. They got a lot going for them. But, and look, every championship team has the challenge of keeping their team together. You know, the Thunder are losing some digits. You know, it's the nature of it. This is what happens. But the Karl Towns extension is a huge moment for this particular Knicks core being able to stay together. But look, they're going to be together this year. That's one thing they really got going for.
2: Well, you've got the Cat extension, and then in the not too distant future, you're going to have the Brunson extension, which Brunson did him a huge favor. He got what was his max at the time, but by taking his max at the time, he gave them a discount. It's, you know, he gave them a significant discount. I don't know if he's going to be in the business of giving repeated discounts, especially after being a finals MVP for a team that ended a 53-year championship drought. But like you said, Dolan is on the record, wasn't asked about it, wanted to be on the record about how firm he is about the second apron absolutely positively not being an option. Whereas in Oklahoma City, you know, Clay Bennett's not a guy who goes on the record, but you do have Sam Presti making it clear that, hey, we did these financially motivated roster cuts now to set us up to spend in the near future. And so the second apron not being that roadblock for the Thunder.
0: Yeah, that's a really good point. Okay, 6 and 7 are going to be talkers here. Okay, 6 is the Detroit Pistons, and the interesting thing about this, and this sort of goes to the methodology, one of the reasons why Bobby I think dreads this every year is that
1: there are storm clouds out to sea. my coworker sees sunny skies. I see storm clouds.
0: Well, in the rankings, the Pistons rank 12th in players, 15th in management, 12th in their draft assets, 7th in money for the moment because they haven't done the Jalen Duren deal yet, and 24th in market. That's not that. I see no sixes are in there, or fours or fives, and yet they finished 6th.
1: Must have been the Russian judge.
2: Right. And listen, this Jalen Duren thing, we've talked about it a lot. There's nothing really has happened. I think we talked about it a couple weeks ago. Nothing has happened since then. There's the October 1 deadline. If he makes the unprecedented decision to play for the qualifying offer, which has never happened for a guy of this status and for a guy who would be leaving this kind of money on the table, that is an absolute disaster in Detroit, because the only way you take that is to leave.
0: Let's take it to the next step there. Let's just be honest. The Pistons cannot allow him to sign for the qualifying offer. Okay? If he signs for the qualifying offer, he's gone.
1: Yeah.
0: He's gone.
1: Yes.
0: And not only that, you now are going to have a player who's playing on the qualifying offer and is going to make decisions based on that. And
2: yeah, every time there's a bump or a bruise, he's going to err on the side of caution. You really don't even get him this year. You get a shell of him this year.
0: Right. And so he knows that, and his agents know that. And the max is a huge number for him, obviously.
2: That's not even the conversation, because the max is 30%.
0: Right. He's not going to get that because
2: he's trying to get 200 plus mil, not 287.
0: His leverage is that another team is going to offer him the max next year. Maybe the Sacramento

0: Kings if they're still in position, for example, who he met with during the summer. But it could be another team, by the way, too. Or Sacramento could acquire a different center between now and then. But it's, you don't find players like this with this size in their 20s. This is why the Lakers paid so much for Walker Kessler. You can debate about whether or not that trade was worth it. But the reason Walker Kessler was able to drive that value is you just can't get your hands on players like this in their early 20s. It's just hard.
1: In the Pistons' defense, Dern is trying to get, forget the picks, Dern is trying to get eight figures annually more than Kessler is getting paid by the Lakers.
0: Totally agree. I didn't mean to imply that was apples to apples, but obviously the Lakers paid two unprotected firsts and two swaps to have the right to get Kessler. And that the reason is because it's hard to find big men. I mean, Jock Landale is a number two big man or a third big man on some teams. He signed a $14 million contract with the Hawks this year because it's so hard to find bigs. Bigs are really in demand right now. So the Pistons know that. And if he signs that qualifying offer, it's a terrible situation for Detroit. Oof.
1: And it's a situation that puts everything at risk. Everything.
0: And obviously he'd be leaving money on the table and he would be taking a risk. Like, it's not a simple decision, but
1: he would have to get a max next summer just to break even. Yeah. Based on the offer that's on the table.
0: Assuming avoidance of catastrophic injury and he'll buy insurance and all that stuff. He knows that that's going to be there.
1: And you know, Sacramento, for example, can't promise him anything.
0: Yeah.
1: But he knows it's going to be there.
0: I think we all heard. By the way, even if it wasn't, I know everybody and their brother has said Sacramento. Even if it wasn't Sacramento, if he was an unrestricted free agent and he has another good year, he's going to get the offer.
1: There will be a market for him that is at or near max.
0: It's a tough position to be in.
2: The market, I'll tell you what, the market's better next year, next summer. I know things can change and guys can extend.
0: Of course.
2: But the market right now is, it's probably the most we've had with teams with room in a while.
1: Bobby, what are we looking at? Five or six teams with max money?
2: Right now we got eight.
1: Okay.
2: Yeah.
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3: All right, so Bobby, number 7 comes in, the Charlotte Hornets.
4: So sweethearts of the draft assets, money.
3: I guess, so, because let me just say this. Last year, they were 23rd in this, okay? They have this. They have their best year in 5-7 years, whatever it is, depending on can they make the play-in. They trade 2 of their 3 best players.
5: Two of their four.
3: They trade 2 of their 4 best players. And they go up to 7th, Bobby, because of their draft capital. What about their draft capital is making somebody so excited?
4: Well, they wind up picking up an unprotected first from Phoenix in the Bridges trade. They picked up an unprotected first from Minnesota in the LaMelo trade. And you can make the argument, well, wait a minute, Bobby, you just said this thing's about for 3 years. Those picks are 32 or 33, right? Like down there, I think 33, right? They've got
5: the picks 31 and 33, I believe.
4: They've got the potential to have 3 firsts this, next June in an average draft, I would say, projected to be average draft. It's a Dallas first that's top 2 protected and a Miami pick that's top 14 protected. They do have a lot of picks going forward. They've got some flexibility. Brandon Miller's extension, another guy who's extension eligible. That's going to be an interesting one to watch there. So their money could be trending a little bit down. They ranked high, and I think they ranked pretty well in management here. But yeah, I mean, 7 is high for them for a team that hasn't. If they were okay, like a team that had just gotten to the first round and made some noise, I think you can make it. You could justify it a little bit more, but 7's a hard one for me on them.
5: I liked what Charlotte did this summer because they have a very clear direction for their franchise. They accumulated assets, but what they did this summer didn't make them better this year. It was a step back move to try to give them a higher ceiling. If this was a 7-year outlook, which is a ridiculous timeline in the NBA, I could see them being 7th. 5.
4: I would probably put Utah. I think you can make a better case for, I'm not saying Utah at, you know, that should be the high, but I think you could make a better case for Utah at that number than Charlotte.
5: This is way too high. I don't like, are they going to win a playoff series in the next 3 years? I think that's a pretty risky bet to make.
3: My biggest admiration for what they did this year is they did not believe the team that they had was a team that they thought could win at a high level. And so they took 2 players that had increased their value in LaMelo and Miles Bridges, and they sold them. Our analysts believe they sold them well because they've ranked their draft 2 and money 3, even though there's a very good chance Brandon Miller is going to get an extension. I think that they are committed to getting that deal done. And part of the reason why they got LaMelo's money off was to clear out the flexibility to make sure they could pay Brandon and still have a good spot. I just think 7th is aggressive here. Because ultimately, this team still needs cornerstone players.
5: They think they have 2, but I don't think either of those guys are like first-team All-NBA in the future type of players in Konkanipal and Brandon Miller.
3: Well, there was a time when people thought LaMelo was that type of player. And they don't believe that he is, and so they moved on. So we'll see. The 76ers rank 8th. You know, I have no idea how long LeBron's going to be there. This is really more of a belief in the triumvirate of Maxi. I also don't know how much Embiid's going to play. I don't know when you vote on this. Obviously, they finished 6th in players because you know. But when you're talking about the next 3 years, like LeBron is this year you know, you can't look past this year. How many games is Embiid going to play?

0: Bontemps is looking for situations for the Hawks to pounce because, Bobby, as you pointed out here, they're set up to be a cap space team next year. They've got three sizable expiring contracts this year. They do have a decent amount of picks, and they are hunting for a star to play alongside Jalen Johnson.
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0: second TD of the day, and it lifted 17th-ranked Iowa over number 18 Michigan 20-19. At the Swamp, Jordan Ball ran for 142 yards and 3 touchdowns. Duke Clark added 126 and a score on the ground as number 21 Florida manhandled 4th-ranked Ole Miss 52-28 to reach 4-0 for the first time since 2019. On to the hoops, where the Bulls are trading Rob Dillingham to the Hornets for Buddy Hield and cash, as sources told ESPN's Shams Charania. The Hornets create $9.6 million trade exception with the deal.
1: Here's Michelle Smallman. Coming up Monday, Jalen Hurts and the Eagles head to Chicago looking to stay hot. So can Jalen Hurts continue to silence his doubters? 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

0: 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Dan Wetzel here with Max Olson and Mark Schlabaugh in his car somewhere, points unknown outside of Oxford, Mississippi. As he drives himself back to Georgia. We'll find out where he is. 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Or even better, subscribe so you never miss a single episode. Schlabaugh, where are you?
1: I believe I'm going to butcher the hell out of this, but Pontotoc, Mississippi, not far from Oxford. But clearly the football capital of the world, the state of Mississippi. They hadn't been this excited since Dak Prescott was taking snaps for the Bulldogs.
0: I would go with that. 30, Ole Miss 32, LSU 24. Unbelievable. A night and likely fan hangover as we speak for the ages up in Oxford.

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5: A huge week four in college football. I'm Chris Smith. 10th-ranked LSU gets two TDs through the air, three on the ground to lead number 23, Texas A&M 35-6 in the fourth. Catch the action on ESPN Radio, ABC, and the ESPN app. Also in the fourth, number 20 Oregon leads 12th-ranked USC 27-20. Ducks quarterback Dante Moore was carted off the field and taken by an ambulance after a late hit during the second quarter and replaced by backup Dylan Raiola. Moore has movement in all his extremities and being evaluated at the hospital. Over on the SEC Network, Austin Simmons just tossed his third TD pass to give 19th-ranked Missouri a 24-17 lead on number 24 Mississippi State in the third. And a pair of upsets by the unranked, our first in Happy Valley.
6: Clock continues to run, 125. Joseph gets the snap. Four receivers out on routes. Looks to the near side. Throws over the middle. It's Harris wide open. Flag blown as he goes to the 30. Breaks the tackle. 20, 10. Touchdown, Wisconsin. 72 yards. And pending the penalty, the Badgers have the lead with 1:13 to go.
5: Mike Cousins with the call on ESPN Radio. Wisconsin scored twice in the last 4 minutes to beat 13th-ranked Penn State 24-20. While Wake Forest held on for the 30-27 win over 16th-ranked Louisville and improved to 3-1 for the third time in the last five seasons. On the baseball, where Blue Jays already Max Scherzer said he will wait until the offseason to decide whether he wants to play a 20th Major League season in 2027. The three-time Cy Young Award winner expected to start on short rest against Cincinnati on Sunday.
7: Hey, it's Michelle Smallman. Coming up Monday, Jalen Hurts and the Eagles head to Chicago looking to stay hot. So can Jalen Hurts continue to silence his doubters? We'll talk about it on Unsportsmanlike, 6 a.m. Eastern, right here on ESPN Radio, ESPN2, and ESPNU.

this Bama team, you know, I had questions about the offensive line coming into the year. And look, last week against Kentucky, they got off to a slow start and then blew out Kentucky in the second half. I think they're just looking for the consistency. DeBoer and Ryan Grubb. I got to give a shout out to Ashton Daniels, the Florida State quarterback. His father, Juan, took my starting job in high school when I was a senior, and he was a freshman. He ended up playing the NFL, and I didn't even end up playing in college. But, you know, he's a kid that's bounced around from Stanford to Auburn and now to Florida State. And I think he had four total touchdowns, threw for 377 yards, had some turnovers. But that Alabama defense, I thought, was going to be better. And they've got to find some consistency as well. But, yeah, it'll be interesting to see what Florida State does with DeBoer, because I think they've got an off week maybe after they play Miami, and they could be 2-5 at that point. And I was talking to David Hale, who was at the game with me last night, and he said that probably is the most logical place

0: B. Colin Klein was pretty good at calling an offense and managing, you know, Marcel Reed to the best of his ability. And you're seeing Avery Johnson kill it with Klein again this year at K-State. You know, A&M promoted from within with its OC spot and with its play calling. Didn't go into the portal to upgrade a quarterback after making the playoff. 26-49 day for Marcel Reed. You know, obviously, you know, two picks. The picks are always bad, but I think the fourth down throw on the run was brutal. Like, just a lot of frustrations there. You know, I don't have a subscription to Texags, but I bet it was a colorful night on the boards for the fan base there. And, you know, credit to Will Stein and Joe Sloan for putting the pieces together offensively to be really competitive right away. Efficient day for Minchie. CJ Baxter's healthy, ran it really well against Texas A&M. And Mike Elko said it. You know, that was an ass kicking. He said that to Will Stein's face on the field afterward and said the same afterward, like, hey, you know, in the post game, like that is a, you know, a big stock down there for A&M if you viewed them as like a pretty safe playoff pick.
1: Yeah, our buddy, I like you said, Max, I don't have a subscription to Texags, but our buddy Dave Wilson sent me some screenshots last night. And, you know, they're taking it pretty well, comparing it to Dennis Franchione's 77-0 loss to Oklahoma. That was it. There's no coming back from
2: that's
1: this.
2: Good.
1: I mean, typical Texas A&M Aggies. No program other than maybe Arkansas does a better job of self-sabotaging itself than Texas A&M. But, you know, the court, I love Elko. I think he's one of the best coaches in the country. It's similar to Oregon with Lanning. When both his coordinators left, he promotes from within. And he said, I wanted him coaching for us and not somebody else because I knew they were ready. And it hasn't looked good so far. But, you know, Reed is a tremendous athlete and has made big plays at times. But it's just too many mistakes over and over again.
2: Speaking of self-sabotage in Arkansas, what the hell, Razorback fans? This is a bitter group. I respect the bitterness and the defeatism. Georgia demolishes them 45-17, but the Arkansas fans were ready for that. They're 1-2 under new coach Ryan Silverfield's first season. They got just crushed by Utah and Georgia, and, you know, was not good, but there is a mass protest. There was a fan group that decided to do a reverse sellout. They tried to get no one to show up at the game, like go COVID on it, play it in an empty stadium. There was almost no one. The pregame tailgate was described as a complete ghost town. I don't know. Still seemed like people were eating some. There were paper bags over fans' heads. Somebody had a sign that made the broadcast, "At least we have basketball." It was not John Calipari in a mask. It was just some rando. They are all over Hunter Yurecek, who is the chair of the College Football Playoff Committee, I think. Or at least is on the cut, but is now dealing with an absolute. I've never seen a program this angry three games into a new coach's tenure. Have you, Mark? You've been around the SEC a long time, but this is wild. Their budget is too small. There's going to be a study on their feasibility of competitiveness or something. Like, it is ugly at Arkansas.
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2: 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We will recap LSU, A&M, also Saints, Raiders. How did everybody do? 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

0: Minsa?
1: Yeah, he's hovering. There's still Arch and Tony, the name I power, mean, but
0: yeah. I just to stare down to go on the road again and to stare down a 16-0 deficit, you know, and rally back the way they did, and you know, once again filling up the highlight reel as he went. He's fifth in total offense right now, top six in QBR. This team is going to pull upsets like that. That's just, you know, you can see it coming. They've already been doing it. But the way that he responded when it wasn't right and got, you know, just stayed chill and kept playing. Really cool to see. I think Mississippi State, I would assume as we record this, I would assume they're going to move into the AP top 25 for the first time in Jeff Levy's tenure. They had lost 19 of their last 20 SEC games entering Saturday. So it's a huge step forward. And honestly, guys, I think if we threw out all the priors and the preseason rankings and stuff, there's a few of these teams right now, and Bill Connolly posted his resume, SP Plus. There's a few of these teams, Mississippi State, UCLA, maybe Northwestern, who destroyed Colorado. There's a few of these teams that if you just threw out all the priors, you'd say like, man, are they like a top 10, top 15 team right now? I think you'd probably say that about Mississippi State being in that, maybe that top 10 range, just based on what they've done so far. Big Dylan Ten Stewart fans. Did come back though. Dylan Stewart looked like a monster once again. So that was encouraging to see. But yeah, it's a little surprising to see some of the Fire Beamer stuff. Right. This again though, Dan, this is what we lose if we expand this playoff.

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6: A huge week four in college football. I'm Chris Smith. 10th-ranked LSU started out hot in Death Valley.
7: They're getting right up to the line of scrimmage. 9:43 and counting here in the first quarter. They snap it, Levitt to Jones, and this is a touchdown. Touchdown, LSU. Second drive, a money drive for the Tigers, who have the lead here at 9:37 to go in the first quarter.
6: Mark Kesher with the call on ESPN Radio. The Tigers get two TDs through the air, three on the ground. The lead, number 23, Texas A&M, 35-6 late in the fourth. 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Ducks quarterback Dante Moore was carted off the field and taken by an ambulance to the hospital after a late hit during the second quarter and replaced by backup Dylan Raiola, who has tossed two TD passes. Over on the SEC Network, 19th-ranked Missouri and number 24, Mississippi State are knotted up at 24 apiece in the final frame. Austin Simmons, three TD passes for the Tigers, while Kamario Taylor has a pair for the Bulldogs. And during the final weekend of the MLB regular season, the Guardians clinched their third straight AL Central crown with a 11-5 win over the Royals and the White Sox loss. Cleveland is the second seed in the AL with a bye to the ALDS and will play the third AL wild card White Sox or the AL West winner. Speaking of the AL West, the Rangers push the race with the Astros to the final day of the regular season with a win over the Twins. Hoops, the Bulls are trading Rod Dillingham to the Hornets for Buddy Hield and cash, sources told ESPN's Sean Chirani.
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10: Welcome to the Hoop Collective podcast. We talk about the NBA, which we're doing on Thursday afternoon here in Los Angeles. Joining me from just down the road at our new Hollywood Park studios, not Inglewood, Bobby, Hollywood Park, is Bobby Marks.
11: Gentlemen, how we doing? Just taking advantage of the last day here of the perks of this fine studio, offices, heated toilet seats, you name it. We got
10: The toilet seats. They're Toto toilets, like the NFL lives well, I'm learning, at their offices. And when you walk in, they see you coming.
11: I almost dropped my phone in there.
10: Joining us from Dallas, Texas is Ben McMahon.
12: Howdy, partners. Wendy, I guess I'm going to be seeing a lot of you coming up here soon.
10: We have an announcement. It's actually announced by Front Office Sports. How did they learn of this?
12: You leaked it.
10: Yeah, I mean, there was an interview with me in it. I think it's quite clear what happened. But so against probably my better judgment and assuring that Jackson is going to be driven to an asylum, Bobby, McMahon, Jackson, and I are going on a little trip here.
11: Where are we going? Where are you guys going?
10: I don't think you want to come with us.
12: It'll be a great trip. We waited until Bontemps left and put this together.
10: Yes, that was exactly accurate. That is a true statement. So we're going to do something that I hope is pretty special. We're going to take the Hoop Collective on a world tour coming up here in the first week of October. We're going to go to Melbourne, Australia, and have a podcast live event on Friday, October 2nd at Courtside Melbourne, which is an awesome venue in Melbourne. It's like a basketball culture hub, I think they say.

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6: All right, let's just start there because it's not controversial. Number one, Oklahoma City Thunder. Well, I believe we're number one last year as well. And they ranked number one in players, number one in management, and number four in draft because they've got all those draft picks from the other teams coming up. And so that's not really that controversial. You know, they have shed some players this offseason, Aaron Wiggins, so that they can create room.
7: Isaiah Joe.
6: So that they can create room to pay guys like Cason Wallace. And be able to keep Shai Gilgeous-Alexander, Chet Holmgren, Jalen Williams together, along with like Alex Caruso. And they did re-sign Isaiah Hartenstein. So I don't think we need to spend much time there. I mean, that's, you know.
7: A.J. Mitchell is going to get paid soon, and I'm sure OKC would like it to be there.
6: Right. And so we'll see. They had two first-round picks in this draft. We'll see how those guys look this year. Number two, San Antonio Spurs. They ranked second in players, fifth in management, ninth in draft. And, you know, a large part of their outlook is tied to their three young stars, which is Victor Wembanyama, Dylan Harper, and Stephon Castle. It's interesting, Bobby, they're a little bit, they ranked 20, you know, the Thunder ranked 29th in money. And the reason you say is not because they're broke, but because they've got so much money committed to those top three. San Antonio, this is where their quote unquote weakest is money as well. Even though they haven't spent a lot yet, they have two guys on maxes already, which are Victor Wembanyama, although he took less, he's taking less than he could have, and De'Aaron Fox. And then they obviously have to pay Castle and others coming forward. So, but I don't think that's too controversial. Where I think we will get into discussions is number three, McMahon.
7: This one is, they have the Boston Celtics as third, fresh off of a widely panned trade where they gave up an all-NBA player in his prime in Jaylen Brown. And management, number two, which, listen, Brad's

0: Tim and I had that this morning on when we were doing Get Up. The lights just went out in
1: here. Are you serious?
0: It's like century related or something. I don't know.
2: Go sit on the toilet. They got all kinds of lights.
1: Maybe that'll be a next pod. Okay, so fourth is the Houston Rockets.
0: I still think that's high too.
2: This is interesting because they don't rank top five in any category. They've got them six in draft, which they have done an outstanding job of collecting draft assets when they started off at a deficit because of the Russ CP3 deal. Eighth market, ninth players, and then 13th in both management and money. But yeah, for a team that has yet to be out of the first round and you know, since the rebuild, that is relying so heavily on Kevin Durant, as he, I believe, what is he, 38 now or turns 38? You know, it's pretty rich.
0: Well, they're relying a lot on Fred VanVleet, right? I mean, I think
1: relying on him. After having so many problems at point guard last year, they did not, in my view, truly get depth at that position.
2: They are hoping that Fred VanVleet is the solution to a lot of those problems.
1: Well, I think he will, but they should protect themselves, don't you think?
2: Well, their protection is what they hope is the continued development of Reed Sheppard in particular, and then Amin Thompson as a primary initiator.
1: Well, their actions indicate that is exactly what they plan. Yeah, so
2: that's the plan.
1: Yeah. So look, I think the Rockets are primed to make a trade. I do not know if that trade will happen this season or if it will happen a year from now, but they have a lot of young guys and, you know, look, they've been in on some stuff. So let's just see. One guy that was never going to be traded was Amin Thompson, and now he's got a $208 million deal.
2: And this is a big, big, big year for Alperen Şengün. Last year was not a step forward for him. You know, Rafael Stone recently returned from a trip to Turkey. You know, so they're like pouring into him, doing everything they can. But if this isn't a step forward season, I think there's going to be questions about whether Şengün has a long runway with the Rockets or not.
1: Şengün has a good contract.
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23: Six-ranked matchups in college football. I'm Chris Smith. 10th-ranked LSU got two TDs through the air. Three on the ground to steamroll number 23 Texas A&M 35-6. Sam Levitt finished with 312 yards passing for his fourth career 300-yard game and second this season. And after Dante Moore was carted off the field and taken by an ambulance after a late hit during the second quarter, backup Dylan Raiola threw for 289 yards and two scores to lead number 20 Oregon over 12th-ranked USC 47-27. Moore has movement in all his extremities and is being evaluated at the hospital. Meanwhile, number 24 Mississippi State edged 19th-ranked Missouri 31-24 thanks to 360 yards and three TDs by Kamario Taylor. At the Big House, number 18 Michigan led 17th-ranked Iowa with 2 seconds remaining.
24: Iowa down five, empty backfield. Here's the snap. Brown straight back, throws to the corner of the end zone. Caught! It's caught! Touchdown, Iowa! Touchdown! Touchdown, Iowa! The game is over!
23: The call on Learfield, Hank Brown capped off the 91-yard drive with his second TD of the day that lifted the Hawkeyes over the Wolverines 2019. At the Swamp, Jaden Ball ran for 142 yards and three touchdowns. Duke Clark added 126 and a score on the ground as number 21 Florida manhandled 4th-ranked Ole Miss 52-28 to reach 4-0 for the first time since 2019. Also in a ranked matchup, Colin Simmons tied the program record with 5 sacks as top-ranked Texas held on to beat number 14 Tennessee 20-17 for their 7th straight win dating back to last season.
25: This is Rich Eisen. Coming up on Monday, ESPN's Marcus Spears joins us on what stood out from Week 3 in the NFL and looks forward to Monday night's matchup between the Eagles and the Bears, plus a Week 4 college football roundup on Monday's Rich Eisen Show on Disney Plus, the ESPN app, and ESPN Radio.
1: If you're a Knicks fan, by the way, last year the Rockets were second, and you know, in this future power ranking,
0: I think that came out before Fred tore his ACL.
1: Of course it did. Yeah, of course it did. What I'm saying though is that, like, I would not have regarded us last year as a step forward for Houston, and you know, they're still fourth. So with different voters, just for the record, for the large part, except for Bobby, all this was his. Nobody contributed it. This is all but Justin. Uh-huh. If you're a Knicks fan, you're screaming, excuse me, where are the champions?
2: Yeah.
1: Where are the champions?
2: The Knicks went from third last year to fourth this year and won a championship in between.
1: Third to fifth.
2: Third to fifth. Yeah. With a championship in between. Boy, that championship was a step back from the Knicks.
1: Listen, this is an incredible compliment to Mitchell Robinson, because clearly losing him. I will say this. I was just talking with an executive the other day. Mitchell Robinson is going to be a very interesting season, because the Celtics really think Mitchell Robinson is a valuable player and really prioritize getting him in the offseason and prioritize getting him off the court when they played in the playoffs 2 years ago. And they obviously love what the analytics say about Mitchell Robinson. And they didn't love what the analytics said about Jaylen Brown. Not to say one is better than the other, just to be clear. But it sort of puts what they value, it sort of

0: One, and of course, now they turn their attention, Mark Zeno, to the Ohio State Buckeyes. Last time that the Buckeyes visited Kinnick Stadium, 2017, they call it Woodshed out there in Eastern Iowa, 55-24, a heavy personnel package by Kirk Ferentz and that offense. They really laid the wood, they laid the pain on the Buckeyes, and it's something that I know Ohio State fans still think about from time to time.
1: I don't know if you're a big believer in karma. But many feel like this was karma for Western Michigan.
0: Ah, yes. Let's not bury the lead. Most indeed. Karma, but with an M, right? Like I tweeted it out already, like with the M logo.
1: With the M, yes.
0: The fact that there were 2 seconds left on the clock, too, and the fact that if not for an injury to John Henry Daly, the star pass rusher for Michigan, who followed Kyle Whittingham from Utah, if he doesn't go down, there's a good chance that Iowa doesn't have the time for this Hail Mary to Reese Vanderzee. This doesn't happen.
1: That is correct, yes. By the way, you know, after we spoke with Hank, I went back and looked at the play multiple times over because the way he described what he saw, it really was an incredible read by him. Like, you know, it's always interesting to hear somebody say it, and you go back and watch it, and you understand what he was looking at. You're like, wow, that's a really professional throw. That's a great read, pre-snap read by him, and just an excellent execution all around, and congrats to Iowa on the win.
0: And he was in a quarterback competition just 2 weeks ago. Iowa, a 20-19 winner over Michigan. A wild day across the Big Ten. As mentioned, Oregon, 41-27 over USC. How about Wisconsin? Their first win over Penn State in 15 years. Their first win in Happy Valley since 2003. They hand Matt Campbell his first loss as the head coach of the Nittany Lions, 24-20. We will hit all those games in the Big Ten, plus a huge win in the Swamp and the very latest on Dante Moore. In case you missed it, he does have feeling in all of his extremities, currently being evaluated in a Los Angeles area hospital. It's game night here on ESPN Radio and the all-new ESPN app.
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9: SportsCenter. Wild day in college football. I'm Chris Smith. 10th-ranked LSU got two TDs through the air, three on the ground to steamroll number 23, Texas A&M, 35-6. Sam Levitt finished with 312 passing yards, his fourth career 300-yard game and second this season. And after Dante Moore was carted off the field and taken by an ambulance after a late hit during the second quarter, backup Dylan Raiola threw for 289 yards and two scores to lead number 20 Oregon over 12th-ranked USC 41-27. Moore has movement in all his extremities and is being evaluated at the hospital. Meanwhile, number 24 Mississippi State edged 19th-ranked Missouri 31-24 thanks to 360 yards and three TDs by Kamario Taylor. And a pair of upsets by the unranked first in Happy Valley.
10: Clock continues to run. 125. Joseph gets the snap. Four receivers out on routes. Looks to the near side. Throws over the middle. It's Harris wide open. Flag blown as he goes to the 30. Breaks a tackle. 20. 10. Touchdown, Wisconsin. 72 yards. And pending the penalty, the Badgers have the lead with 1:13 to go.
9: Mike Cousins with the call on ESPN Radio. Wisconsin scored twice in the last 4 minutes to beat 13th-ranked Penn State 24-20. While Wake Forest held on for the 30-27 win over 16th-ranked Louisville and improved to 3-1 for the third time in the last five seasons. On the hoops, where the Bulls are trading Rob Dillingham to the Hornets for Buddy Hield and cash, sources tell ESPN's Sean Charania. The move creates a $9.6 million trade exception.
11: This is Rich Eisen. Coming up on Monday, ESPN's Marcus Spears joins us on what stood out from week three in the NFL and looks forward to Monday night's matchup between the Eagles and the Bears, plus a week four college football roundup on Monday's Rich Eisen Show on Disney Plus, the ESPN app, and ESPN Radio.
12: Stan out of the shotgun. He's going to throw this one with pressure coming. Fires deep down the right side in the end zone. Smith got it for six. Jeremiah Smith. 26-yard TD pass through the air from Julian Sand. The fourth time those two have connected for a touchdown pass through the air, and that will increase Ohio State's lead to 34-13.
13: Not one, not two, not three, four touchdowns. On 12 catches, 217 total receiving yards for one Jeremiah Smith, who, if you head on over to DraftKings right now, is the betting favorite to win the Heisman Trophy. It's game night here on ESPN Radio, presented by Progressive Insurance. Mia O'Brien, Mark Zeno. And Mark Zeno, of course, you write at ESPN.com on all things DraftKings, betting, the best lines, the best odds. What would you say as far as Jeremiah Smith actually being the one holding the trophy when it's all said and done come December?
14: It would tell me that the hype of the 2026 quarterback draft was way overhyped, is what it would tell me. I mean, this is generically turned into a quarterback award. Doesn't mean it's right, but that's what it's turned into. And for all of these quarterbacks, you know, five or six of them, when the season started between Trinidad and Arch and Dante Moore, I hope he's doing better, and all the other quarterbacks that are out there that were at the top of this list, the fact that it is Jeremiah Smith that's sitting there is quite notable. I mean, and again, there are a couple of names in there right now in the top five that never were there in the beginning of the year. Kamario Taylor being one of them from Mississippi State. Jaden Ball, the other one from Florida, being there right now, who is only a very short price away from Trinidad Chambliss, who last week was the odds-on favorite to win it. So you see how the odds move very, very quickly here. I mean, listen, I think it would be great for the Heisman itself to see Jeremiah Smith and Jaden Baugh in New York City along with a quarterback. That would speak volumes to at least some normalcy coming back to the award, going to the best player, not just the best quarterback.
13: It should be noted, number one, Paul Keels from Learfield on the call of that 26-yard touchdown reception by Jeremiah Smith. That made it 34-13 Ohio State in what proved to be a rout of Illinois today, 42-19. The other side of the coin of that touchdown is, of course, Julian Sayin, who was the runner-up for the Heisman Trophy 1 year ago in his first year as the starting quarterback for the Buckeyes. Sayin today, 27 of 36 for 367 yards, and of course, those four touchdowns that all went to Jeremiah Smith. And somehow, some ways, you know, I feel like that continues to be another footnote in terms of Ohio State and their rise here in 2026 and the continued ascension of Jeremiah Smith. Ohio State currently seventh in the latest AP poll entering week four. We're not talking about Julian Sayin when it comes to the Heisman this year. We're not talking about Julian Sayin when it comes to potentially entering the NFL draft after this upcoming cycle.
14: Well, let's give a little bit of applause where it's due here. Arthur Smith, who is now the offensive coordinator at Ohio State, has done dynamic things there all across the board on the offensive side of the ball. And it's sort of his genius that has elevated Jeremiah Smith to the point where he's in. I mean, you know, Jeremiah Smith in and of himself is a cheat code.
15: Spencer Callahan is the one to see. Call 387-2323.
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18: A suffocating defense and an emerging passing game leads LSU to a 35-6 victory over Texas A&M. Good evening, everybody. I'm Charles Hanegriff along with Richard Dixon. Glad to have you with us here tonight. Understand that the traffic is a little extra hairy out there because of an accident on Burbank that has put it down to one lane. So be patient. I know it. At least you have a win to celebrate as you deal with the traffic, but it's a little extra tough going here tonight. LSU came into this game tonight with one clear directive on defense, and that was to contain Marcel Reed, who in the last two games against LSU was a one-man wrecking crew. LSU passed that test with flying colors. On the first carry of the night, Reed took a quarterback draw for 12 yards. The rest of the night, he had 9 carries for negative 25 yards. Reed wasn't much better in the passing game. LSU kept him in the pocket for much of the night. He was 10 of 26 for 106 yards, no touchdowns, and an interception. He was sacked 4 times and contained all night. Texas A&M had the ball 13 times tonight, if you don't count the last drive to run out the clock. One of those drives was 15 plays for 62 yards and resulted in a second quarter field goal. The other 12 drives produced just 46 plays and 108 yards. 12 drives that lasted on an average under 4 plays. A suffocating LSU defense that saw the Aggies run only 2 plays in LSU territory in the first half, and outside of the 15-play field goal drive, Texas A&M did not run another play in the LSU red zone. Offensively, LSU started slow, but an injury to Sam Leavitt, tweaking a hamstring of all things, seemed to settle the Tigers down. Leavitt, whether he was limited or just unable to run at his usual pace, locked into the pocket, and the results were pretty dramatic. 17 of 23 for 312 yards, 2 touchdowns, and an interception on a ball that was tipped when one of the Aggie defenders pushed an offensive lineman back into the backfield. It was a big night for Jackson Harris. Last week, LSU targeted him 7 times, but he only caught 1. tonight, 6 catches, 163 yards, and 2 touchdowns, plus a third touchdown that was called back. Winnie Watkins also with another big game, 5 catches for 107 yards. The running game altogether piled up just under 200 yards, and LSU had over 500 yards of total offense. Key plays in the ballgame. If we go back into the first half, LSU had a 7-0 lead and had the ball for the third time and looked like they were going to put together another good drive. However, a mental mistake by Leavitt, sliding early, cost them a first down. And instead of continuing a drive that would have been up in pretty good field position, they ended up having to punt that away. Rich, I thought at that point early in the game that LSU was really on the verge of taking complete control of the game in the first quarter, and that was a little bit of a setback.
19: Yeah, I mean, it was a setback. When you look at the first quarter, we had 4 drives, and 3 of them were 3 and outs. And that starts to get you a little bit worried that we couldn't get anything going. But, you know, when one of the drives, when you look at that, what actually happened, it was a first down, should have been a first down, slid a little bit early, kind of kept the game close. But I think that, you know, it's 2 weeks in a row, the offense really got going in the second half.
18: But before that, late in the first half, they put together another touchdown drive. The key plays in that drive, a 3rd and 7 throw to Winnie Watkins for 38 yards. Then a 15-yard completion to Harris that was wiped out by a holding penalty. And Leavitt went back to Watkins again right before the 2-minute warning. That put him in position to hit Harris on a fade for a touchdown that made it 14-3 LSU. That drive, 6 plays, 83 yards in only 2 minutes and 22 seconds. Then, giving the ball back to Texas A&M with just under 2 minutes to go in the first half. 2 tackles for loss by Deuce Gerrals, who had another big game.
19: He's a freak.
18: Yeah, he's fun to watch. Shut A&M down at the end of the first half, and it was 14-3 at the break. In the second half, Texas A&M had the ball first and went very quickly 3 and out. And then LSU, on a 4th down and 1, hold everybody on the Texas A&M side of the ball. 4th down and 1 with Dylan Jones and Sam Leavitt standing side by side. Just a little.
19: I wouldn't say everybody on that side of the ball. Everybody in the country.
18: Yes. Leavitt moved over and lobbed the ball to Jackson Harris, who looked like he had just stepped off the sidelines. He was so wide open.
19: I think I could have completed that pass.
18: The long touchdown made it 21-3. And with the urgency dialed up on Texas A&M, the Aggies decided to go for it on 4th down and 1 on the ensuing drive from their own 34-yard line. That was stopped short. LSU would cash in the short field in 5 plays in 2.5 minutes to make it a 28-3. Landon Clark doing the damage, running it in from a couple yards out, and that made it 28-3 with 6 minutes to go in the third quarter and essentially ended the competitive part of the game. Some other notes before we get to your phone calls. Whit Weeks left the game on crutches with a walking boot. It is an ankle injury, and the early reports are not great. We'll know more tomorrow, but was not a promising report that I was given out of the locker room on Weeks. Again, nothing's official, so we'll see tomorrow. Leavitt, it was a hamstring. He did go back into the game. They were able to get him out after that, but he was able to go back into the game. The personnel changes that we talked about in the pregame, they did change things up on the offensive line, and it was the first start for William Satterwhite. He had his moments. I thought overall the offensive line play was better. He did have 2 key penalties in this game, one of them that wiped out a touchdown.
19: RPO.
18: They alternated Bordelon back in every third series. So he was also able to get some playing time, but that's what they did on offense. On defense, they moved Jace Thomas into the starting lineup, and Ty Benefield, who spoke about this in the postgame, was down at the star. So you had Cooley, Thomas, and Benefield as your 3 defensive backs, your 3 deep defensive backs to go with the 2 starting corners. Rich, this was a very good win for LSU. They were in control of this game pretty much from jump. They led from wire to wire. Maybe they could – there's some things to clean up. There's no question about that. But I thought the overall way that they control this game. And kudos to Blake Baker. We said it in the pregame. Listen, this guy has beat you twice, talking about Marcel Reed. If he beats you with his feet again, shame on you.
19: Yeah.
18: Well, he didn't come close to doing that, because after the first play from scrimmage, they bottled him up and made him into a pocket passer for most of the night, not thinking that he could beat them from the pocket, and they were right.
19: Yeah, I think the defense is really what got this game going. When you look at the first half, I think four of our first six drives were three and out, or maybe one of them got to a fourth, scoring two touchdowns, going to the halftime 14-3. You only allow another field goal in the second half. This is just another dominating performance by the defense.
18: Sam Levitt, I would never suggest that an injury is a good thing, but it was obvious to us watching,
19: yeah,
18: you and I texting, the broadcast team on TV, and Lane Kiffin said it in the postgame what we were all thinking, which is that injury has limited him to the pocket. And look how good he looks. He threw some really, really nice, accurate balls from the pocket tonight.
19: Yeah, I mean, the hamstring injury, I've had that same, if you notice that little apparatus they put on him, there was a TheraBand strapped to the back of his leg. I had that in my senior year against Washington, and it's crazy how it helps out. But it also makes you worried about being explosive. And what makes him escape from the pocket is usually he explodes backwards, gets around somebody. He knew he didn't have that burst of speed right now, and I think it really did help him out.
18: The touch that he showed on a number of these balls.
19: I'm trying to remember one of the touchdowns he threw. It was crazy going back to watch it, because you could tell that his leg was hurting, and he throws it on one foot. Like, he's leaning back. Yeah. There's a little bit of a rush, and he just kind of leans back on one foot and throws the ball, and it was impressive.
18: That was something to see, because we have not – we've not seen that level of touch out of him in the first four games. Oh, here and there.
19: Yeah.
18: But to go 17-23 and essentially do a lot of that after he had tweaked it, I thought was really, really impressive. So a lot of things to discuss. 499-9898 is the number to call on the Hooters hotline. 35-6, LSU beats Texas A&M. 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

0: Eagle 98.1 game day continues 35-6. LSU wins it tonight. Moved to 3-1 on the season, even their SEC record at 1-1. 499-9898 is the number to call in the Hooters hotline. Jewel in New Mexico starts things off. Jewel, welcome into the show.
1: Hey, how you guys doing?
0: Good.
1: Hey, stick with me for a minute. First of all, in the first three games, I don't think we've really seen Lane Kiffin as the coach we've usually know, but I think we saw him a couple times tonight, especially on the fourth down, the long touchdown. And last week I mentioned I thought everybody was overrated in college football. Do you guys rank this win? How do you see it? Do you think it's a good win? Do you think it's same as a Clemson win? And do you guys think Florida's the best team in the country? Go Tigers.
0: You know, Clemson has won a couple of close games since the LSU game. They won Friday night, last night at Cal. They caught a break with the weather delay. The Clemson people seem to think that if they had not had the weather delay against North Carolina, they might not have come back in that game. It gave them a chance to kind of regroup, and they came back and won it. I think Clemson will probably – the ACC is nothing special. I think Clemson will probably win 8 games, something like that. A&M's in a bit of trouble. They're one of the bigger surprises to me, and I was warned – by people in Texas during August that offensive line was going to struggle. And they have 4 transfers starting up there, including one from LSU. And I didn't completely believe it. I was like, all these guys have got starting experience somewhere, but they're not good. And, Rich, when you change coordinators, you know about this, okay? It's never seamless, okay? It's how fast you can adjust. They promoted both from within, but they lost both coordinators. And so those are the two things that I would say, really hamstrung them. Now, they catch a break because they get Arkansas next week, and they'll win that game. And then they go to Missouri, and then they got a rental win before they really get into the teeth of their schedule. So they've got a little bit of time to figure it out. But if you go back to the Arizona State game, which it's 24-20 going to fourth quarter, got away from Arizona State a little bit in the fourth quarter with a couple of pick 6, so it looked like a really good win at 48-20. But it was a lot closer than that. Arizona State, you go look at the yardstick. And then Kentucky probably could have beaten them worse. They dropped a touchdown pass, had a couple of loose balls that they could have gotten to. They could have won that one by more. So you look at A&M, I think this will be right now, and I hate to do this, but you know, if you're looking down the line, they kind of look like about a 7-5 type team. So if you're asking me how good these wins are, they're wins against winning teams. Are they wins against top 20 teams? No, I don't think that. As far as Florida being the best team in the SEC, if they were playing a cocktail party today, I'd still favor Georgia. Yeah. And I would still favor Texas over them. But they look good. Obviously they had the letdown factor with Ole Miss today, and Ole Miss was playing without Kewon Lacy, which they missed him. So that was a really good win for Florida. They got to go to Missouri next week. This is all situational stuff. Missouri had a lead in the second half. In fact, I think they had
2: turned the game off. They were up 24-17 going into the fourth, I believe.
0: Yeah, and they end up losing to 31-24. Right. They had 2 drives. They were in the Mississippi State territory both times and couldn't score to tie the game to extend it. So, Florida was at home today. They were catching team coming off an emotional, Now they are the team coming off the emotional win, having to go on the road to Missouri next week. So I'm not ready to call Florida the best team in the conference yet, but they're a lot better than I was thinking they would be before the season.
2: Yeah, and as far as from an LSU standpoint, I'm going to say it's a great win. Bouncing back from a tough road loss against Ole Miss, the emotional highs that you talked about, that meant so much to him. Losing Tre'Davious Green, losing Deshaun Spears, losing Whit Weeks in this game. Yeah. There's a lot of things going against you where these guys could have got down. And I think, 2 weeks in a row, we played a great second half.
0: 499-9898 is the number. Mike is in St. Francisville on the Hooters Hotline. Mike, welcome into the show.
3: Thank y'all. I was in the stadium, and it was pretty electric tonight. I was very happy to see a balanced game plan finally. Levitt hit some passes that I was pretty impressed by. Didn't realize he could kind of dot them in there like that. The only disappointment I had was Tiger fans leaving late in the third. I just wish people would stay to support the squad. Lane says it every week, man. Stay hype, keep the people up, and let's keep it moving.
0: Well, he plays till the end. I'll give him that.
2: We dropped a touchdown with 50 seconds left. 40 seconds left.
0: Somewhere in there. I am of the opinion that I appreciate the sentiment. Hey, play till the very end. But when you've already lost three starters in the last couple of weeks, I mean, really key starters. If I can take a knee, I'm going to take a knee. like I said, I appreciate the.
2: His standpoint, you know.
0: Play till the end. I know, but.
2: Well, in the fans, what he's talking about. And look, as a player, I felt the same way. There was nothing more, I'm not going to say deflating, but like losing a little bit of energy when you walked out. And I'm not saying, he said in the third quarter. But I know big games, we get up high early on, yeah. And you come out at halftime and you walk out there and it's empty. Like, it's never a great feeling as a player. But then I go back and look at what I do now. I'm like, man, I try to beat the traffic as quick as I can. So I understand.
0: There are people out there that are stuck in this traffic right now with the one lane of bank going, hey, look, man, we're trying to get on. We did impress Freddie, the German soccer fan, though. He was posting on Twitter during the game. My wife is, you know, showing me this. We made a big impression on the World Cup fans. So, you know, somebody thinks we're doing right.
2: And I love the new walking down the hill, Dustin Poirier there today. Getting the UFC guys out. We're just going to have some celebrities come down every week.
0: It's going to be a who's who. We'll just have to watch for them. Pat is in Baton Rouge. Welcome into the show, Pat.
4: Okay. What's going on, Charlie? What's going on, Rich?
0: Hey, Pat.
4: Rick, I'm sorry. Good. Look, I just have three things. Great victory. I think there's a few things we need to work on. One, that flyover. We got to time that out better, guys. I mean, that was funny. And second, $47 million. I can't get all Jumbotrons working. I mean, what are we doing?
2: Oh, man, I missed some stuff.
0: We weren't in the stadium, so.
4: Look, I'm just being funny. You know, we won. But, sure. Rich, I do have a question for you. That touchdown to Clark, where the tight end, I know it's kind of behind him. Should he settle almost in the end zone?
2: I'd have to know his.
4: I'll hang up and listen.
2: You know, I'd have to know their rules. Typically, in the end zone, when you're getting into a zone coverage, you're going to settle in the gap. But that's also, I don't know if he had an outbreaking route man coverage. I have to go back and look at it. But it's 2 weeks in a row that, you know, I really don't give a damn. You got to catch that ball. I mean, he catches that ball against Ole Miss. We're looking at a two-point conversion to go to overtime. This one wasn't as costly, but those are plays that need to be made.
0: He's a blocker.
2: You say he never had a reception before he got here?
0: Or a carry. Okay. Yeah. He's a blocking fullback, okay? Now, they use him on this wing. You know, he's listed as a tight end, I guess. But he looks like a fullback.
2: Yeah.
0: Okay? He has nowhere near the catch radius of, you know, certainly not somebody like Tre'Davious Green. He was brought in here to be a blocker. And I don't think it was ever their intention. I told you when we were doing film study.
2: He's going to surprise somebody.
0: Yeah. He's there to... had the ball thrown to him when nobody's expecting. One of these plays, like what they threw, tonight to Harris, okay, is going to be where nobody's guarding him. Okay?
2: Yeah.
0: But he doesn't touch the ball. He never has. I'm sure at some point this season he's going to catch a ball, or maybe he'll run one, and, you know, maybe they'll get him a touchdown. I don't know, but that's.

0: Philly. I just wanted to get your take on special teams so far.
1: I didn't feel bad about them until I didn't think tonight was very good.
2: Yeah.
1: I was shocked that Starzyk missed the short field goal. You know, he missed one against Clemson, but it was 49 yards. All right. I mean, that's not an automatic for a college kicker. And he's capable of making that because he made one from 48 earlier in that
2: drive,
1: game.
2: Yeah.
1: So I was shocked that he missed the short one. I didn't think Chadwick had a great night. None of the punts were inside the 20, and he was under 40 yards for his average tonight. I don't have the net in front of me, but a little under 40 yards. So wasn't great tonight. Got lost in all of this because they won the game big, but didn't. Neither one of the specialists I thought had a particularly good night.
2: No, I mean, the one that just bothers me the most is a field goal inside of 30, you got to make it.
1: No, it's got to be automatic.
2: Yeah.
1: It didn't matter. Okay, I get that. They were up, you know, four touchdowns, but no, that's got to be automatic.
2: Yeah.
1: And he was fantastic a year ago for Arkansas, and through three games, I felt pretty good about him. You give him one, and you say, okay, well, you shanked one. You know, everybody hits a drive out of bounds here and there, no matter how good a golfer you are. Let's just chalk that one up to a fluke and hope it doesn't happen. If he misses another one inside of 30, I'm going to start to worry a little bit. 499-9898 is the number to call in the Hooters hotline. We'll take a break. LSU wins at 35-6. 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

0: Eagle 98.1 game day continues 35-6. LSU wins it. We did not address the first part of the last caller's question, which was the job that LSU did on Marcel Reed. So let's talk about that. What did you see?
1: I just saw very athletic ends. I mean, when you got a guy like Prince and you got a guy like Ross, they were very well in their containment lines. The guys didn't get out of position. They rushed vertically up the field, and they were able to move offensive linemen off of them, cut back, take them from cutting it up and stepping up in the pocket trying to release. And then you got two very athletic linebackers that seemed to, you know, flow to the ball very well.
0: I thought they kept him contained, and that was the biggest part of the game. And when you're up there and Umon Mielen is in the backfield as often as he was, you're looking for, from the beginning to end, you're looking for number one, you're looking for number 99.
1: Yeah.
0: Because these guys are in the backfield all night. 499-9898 is the number to call on the Hooters hotline. Max is in Baton Rouge. Max, welcome into the show.
2: Hey, guys. Great win. First of all, game ball, Hunt Palmer. He was great on the post-game show tonight.
0: Notre Dame fan.
2: Yeah.
0: I'm kidding.
2: You know, after a game like this, it's hard to pull out negatives. And it's not really a negative, but one thing I thought was really interesting, the Texas A&M rush numbers look bad because of all the sacks, including Marcel Reed running 20 yards backwards on a couple of them. But they actually had some pretty good success on first down running the ball, and they were in second and four, second and three all night, and they just wouldn't run the ball again. They would pass with their quarterback who can't throw. And I just thought that was a huge gift for us to continually get in second and manageable and to get behind the sticks on third down. Really big mistake for them, and I thought it opened up the game for us to just kind of run away with it.
0: You know, I didn't go back and compute what their average to go on second down was, but the stat that jumped out to me is you take out the long field goal drive, the one drive that they had the ball 12 times and throughout the last drive to run the clock out. 12 drives, 46 plays.
1: Yeah.
0: You didn't move the sticks at all. I mean, they ended up with 11 first downs. There was some, you know, on that, the long drive, and there were a couple at the end. But, man, they couldn't move the sticks at all.
1: Yeah, and look, when they started getting moving, I think they had some untimely penalties. There was a few times that they got penalties on drives that they could have kept going. But, I get what you're saying. When you look at the starting running back, Reuben Owens, averaged 5.6 yards a carry. But I think that once you got them behind the sticks, we got a few sacks, got them in third and long, and they had to start pushing the ball down the field. Then we get the lead early in the third quarter, and they got to start trying to catch up.
0: In their defense, Mario Craver went out of the game in the second quarter. He did come back. I didn't think he was the same.
1: I didn't really notice him once he came back. So, I mean, that he was very noticeable in the first half.
0: Yeah, that's kind of how I felt about it, too. Thank you for the call, Max. 499-9898 is the number. Blaine is in Westlake on the Hooters Hotline. Blaine, welcome into the show.
3: How you doing, gentlemen?
0: Good.
3: I just want to start. Fantastic win tonight. It was fun to watch. Now I kind of got a curveball question. You know, the amount we're invested in Sam Leavitt, where would you put Sam Leavitt versus Arch Manning if you had to build a program right now, you know, compared to where do you think LSU would be at the end of the season versus where Texas would be at the end of the season with Arch Manning?
0: Well, when I look at Texas, and I watched that whole game today, part of it while we were doing pregame, the first thing that jumps out to me about Texas is that defense.
1: Yeah.
0: That defense is for real. And that defense is going to keep them in every game that they have this season, and it's going to keep them, I think, in the top 10. I can't imagine, even with the schedule that they've got remaining, they've got to come here. They got to play Ole Miss. They got to play Florida.

0: I can't imagine that they're not going to make the playoffs.
1: Yeah.
0: There are games, you know, okay, so Mississippi State looks like a harder game than you would have said before the season, but A&M doesn't look as daunting. Manning leaves me wanting a little bit more when I have watched him. There are some throws that I see him make and I go, oh, okay, there it is. But there are other times where it seems like he's struggling to get through his progressions and he's not letting go of the football. I think he's a good quarterback. I would not tell you at this point that I think he is a great quarterback. I think he's played okay. And there are two big lapses. You know, the first three quarters against Ohio State. And that's Ohio State, man. That's NFL guys up and down that roster. So I think Manning has been good. I would not say that he has been overwhelming.
1: I didn't thought he was very like spectacular. I mean, you look at the game today, I don't know where you would rank Tennessee's defense, but going 14-19 for 200 yards, zero touchdowns, and interception, you'd want to see more of him in a big game. And even the first big play of the game when he hit the guy deep, it was a poorly thrown ball. I mean, it kind of floated, happened to be wide open, the guy got to it. But, you know, he's a good quarterback. It's too early for me to really compare to Sam because Sam, he's been beat up the last two games, and he's got some things to work on as well.
0: Levitt plays the game more, don't take this the wrong way, but more recklessly.
1: Yeah.
0: Okay, he's much more apt to take off and run, not tonight because of the hamstring, but he plays the game a lot more physically. Manning is more content to throw the ball from the pocket. Now, Levitt proved tonight, I'll tell you, it was eye-opening for me. I didn't know he had that in him as a pocket passer. I've just never seen him do that. Even the game against Texas Tech last year where he was great and Texas Tech was one of the better defenses in the country, he was still moving around. If you'd have told me that Levitt is going to be confined to the pocket for 90% of this game, I'd have said, that's probably not good.
1: Yeah.
0: And he was fantastic. He was extremely accurate. And like you said, he was, at times he was throwing off of one leg. One more thing about the Tennessee-Texas game. Texas did everything in their power to keep Tennessee in that game.
1: Yeah.
0: Okay. They had over 100 yards in penalties. They gave up the return for a touchdown. They mishandled the onside kick. I mean, Tennessee actually had a ball to the end zone to win this thing. And if they had connected on that thing, it'd be like they had no business winning this game. I thought pound for pound, Texas was much, much better than
1: Tennessee.
0: I'm
1: trying to remember, what was it, a holding call? I mean, when they get the onside kick, they hit a deep, was it, they get a big play down to the 39 and it gets called back, and then that's just where everything stalled out.
0: The mere fact that they got a ball to the end zone on the last play, borderline,
1: I can't remember
0: a miracle, but they should. Texas should have won that game without having to sweat it all the way to the last zero.
1: I can't remember the last time I saw a successful onside kick, so I was pretty excited to watch it.
0: And a drop kick.
1: Yeah.
0: That. And as it turned out, there was an official on Twitter that said it should not have counted, not because it was a drop kick, but because he drop kicked it from behind the 35-yard line.
1: Wow.
0: And you are required to kick it on the line,
1: which
0: – that's never a problem because it's on a tee, right? But if you're going to do this, and so, but they counted it anyway. It's cool looking play.
1: Yeah.
0: Didn't you think? 499-9898 is the number to call. Mark is next. Mark, welcome into the show. Go ahead, Mark. All right, no Mark. Let's try David in Wineville. Is that a real place? David, welcome into the show.
2: Hey, fellas, it's David from Winfield, first of all.
0: Oh, Winfield, I'm sorry. My screen came up. It says wine, but damn, spell correct. Okay.
2: Well, it happened. But I was just wondering what y'all's thoughts are on the situation at left guard right now. We saw Satterwhite come out to start the game. He wasn't perfect. He had some trouble with the fouls. And we saw Bo Bordelon come out after that last ineligible downfield. So I was just wondering if Satterwhite is going to be the guy going forward at that position, or if we're going to see some more of Bordelon in the future.
0: Thank you for the call. It looked to me like it was a planned rotation because for most of the game, when it was

0: still in doubt. Bordelon was in every third series.
1: Yeah.
0: So it looked like...
1: We talked about that on Friday, that you put a planned rotation.
0: Right. So it looked like it was a planned rotation. I thought Satterwhite was good, except for the two penalties. But the two penalties were killers. One of them called back a touchdown.
1: Yeah.
0: And the other one called back a first down, which was right outside the two-minute warning. So these were significant penalties, and that can't happen. I think you'll probably see him. My guess is that they'll do the same thing against McNeese and see what happens. And as it goes forward, who ends up playing better? But I think it's probably Satterwhite.
1: I think he's earned
0: moving forward.
1: Yeah, I think he earned it. I mean, there was things he did. He's a very athletic guy. You started seeing a lot more pulling with him. They were even pulling in the pass protection game. And look, you know, the penalties kill you. But knowing, you know, a young guy getting in there trying to prove himself, putting an RPO situation and trying to blow up a guy, that's tough to hold back. Like I think about the RPOs all the time. And when you're telling those guys to run block, you're telling them to drive his butt off the ball. You're telling them to explode. And I would struggle coaching offensive line on RPO because I don't know how you really handle that. I think it's got to happen quicker. And I think when they go to the meeting room, they're going to talk about that. Like, RPOs is all about timing. You got to get the ball out before the guy can get downfield.
0: So you wouldn't ding him too bad on the lineman downfield?
1: No, I mean, in his mind, I got to go block that guy on a run play.
0: Okay.
1: I mean, that's how his mindset is. I'm trying to go blow this guy up. If it was a true RPO call, I got to go back and watch it. It didn't seem like, when I'm thinking about it at the top of my head, nobody else kind of exploded off the ball.
0: Yeah, he was the only one.
1: Yeah, so I don't know if it was a true RPO, but I'd have to hear what the play call was.
0: I think Bordelon will still play. I think Satterwhite will play more. That's just my best guess.
1: He's an athlete. Like, watching him on those pools and what they were doing with him, he's a very athletic guy.
0: They brought him in to be the backup center and to take over for Moore next year. He came from Tennessee. The last week of camp, they worked him at guard and tackle as well, meaning that they wanted him to be essentially the sixth lineman, or at least they were auditioning him at the end of camp for the sixth lineman.
1: Yeah.
0: Now, last week when Weston Davis went out, Tompkins went in, the transfer from Baylor, but I think Satterwhite is probably earmarked for some more playing time. 499-9898 is the number. Joey is in Florida. Joey, welcome into the show.
2: Hey, guys. I'm sorry if y'all already addressed this, because I'm really catching the show pretty late. But what was up with the South End Zone TV not working?
1: I just heard about it for the first time.
0: Yeah, we heard about it from a caller a couple back, and I have no information. Probably something we'll find out. I got nothing.
1: No.
0: I don't know why. That's it. I'm not going to make something up.
1: They weren't showing it on the TV.
0: It didn't break. So no. I mean, it broke or something went wrong. I mean, these things happen. I mean, the lights went out in the Superdome during the Super Bowl. I mean, so from time to time things break, but I don't know specifically.
1: After the couple hour rain delay at LSU, I remember to go sit on the beach and watch a Sunday night game, and then Florida State, the whole stadium ran out of power for a few hours.
0: Yes, exactly. 499-9898 is the number to call on the Hooters hotline. We'll take a break. LSU wins it 35-6. 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
0: Tigers win tonight by a score of 35-6. Taking your phone calls, 499-9898 on the Hooters hotline. Greg is in New Iberia. Greg, welcome to the show.
18: Yeah, just a good win for the Tigers tonight. Really dominant performance on the defense, offense, Sam Levitt. Feel like they coached him up a little bit in the off week on how to throw the ball. But my main question is the officiating. Clearly, there was a couple missed calls. There was a little like an offside or that Texas A&M committee wasn't called. And also a targeting. Looked like that was textbook targeting, hitting a guy with a crown of helmet to the back of the head. Wasn't reviewed, wasn't stopped. Just want to kind of get your guys' take on that. Yeah, have a good one.
0: Thank you for the call, Greg. The biggest call that I thought they missed was the Deuce Gerald strip, yeah. Which should now we can't hear perfectly when the whistle blew, but the player was nowhere close to down.
1: No, like your only argument is, you know, forward progress was stopped, but that was way too early for that to happen. You know, in the two calls you talked about, I didn't see. I'm assuming it's the one you were talking about on Winston Watkins hitting the back that you thought was a targeting.
0: I didn't. It was helmet to helmet, but he's not the primary tackler at that point. It was the other guy that was throwing him to. I thought it was Wilson. Was it Watkins? I thought it was Wilson. I could be wrong.
1: I know Watkins went off the field
0: Okay, maybe it was he's being flung to the ground, and the other guy's coming in trying to finish up the play, and there's helmet to helmet. I'd be inclined to let that go.
1: The one that pissed me off was the offsides. I mean, you did everything you were taught. It's clear as day. The guy jumped. Braylon Moore reaches his hand out, touches him, and they don't call it on anybody?
0: The official in the booth wanted to call it on Moore for a
1: false start. Yeah, he wanted to call it on Moore for a false start, which was stupid. But, like, to get no call on that, like, I get called on Moore. I'm going to argue that, too. But when the guy, you're running no play, and the center reaches out and touches a guy, and no flag's thrown, period, it's missed.
0: I understand that. I don't disagree with anything you said. My biggest disappointment was that the senior center didn't snap the ball. I mean, this is right in front of you. You know what the deal is. I mean, he comes across, snap the ball. You got a first down,
1: or it doesn't get called. I mean,
0: you got to count on the
1: official. You're taught to grabbing the guy. You're taught to hit him. That's your first instinct is to hit him. And I get they said it online. We should have snapped the ball. Yeah, but I mean, the first thing you're taught is to reach out and touch the guy.
0: Yeah,
1: I mean that's day one.
0: I guess they're lucky that the guy in the booth wasn't on the field that he got called.
1: I mean, if he snaps the ball, because the biggest giveaway to me was go back and watch that play. The nose tackle stood up and he's like, oh, shucks, his shoulders sink down. He stands up, he walks back, and then he's like, oh, crap, they're still going to let me play.
0: Right. And listen, there is a risk to snapping. It's fourth down. Okay, so there's a risk to snapping the ball because if they don't call it, okay, if they just miss the call, you're looking at a turnover. You're looking at a major field position switch here. So,
1: it's tough to snap. Like, I get everybody saying snap the ball, but if I'm the left guard or the right guard and I see him reach out and touch him, like, I'm kind of relaxed. What if he snaps the ball right there and you thought he was offside and you kind of relax, and then it's a fourth and one with a bad situation?
0: Right, the guy ends up getting blown up. 499-9898 is the number. Cody on the Gulf Coast. Cody, welcome into the show.
6: Hey, thanks, guys. Solid game tonight. Just want to get your thoughts on Landon Clark. Obviously, we'll see him against McNeese, but do you think that he's going to have a little few more wrinkles throughout the season, especially in the red zone, or was that just tonight because of Levert being injured?
1: You saw it against Ole Miss. You saw him, I think, in a couple short yardage plays against Clemson. He's a guy that they know that he can run. I like the kid. I think he's fun to watch. The play he made on the sideline that should have been caught for a touchdown was outstanding. I think you're going to see him more in situation. And I think it's also with protecting Sam Levert. You don't want to have to use QB runs with him. Go ahead and put that guy in.
0: Yes, but you become very predictable if you just keep it to that. If you're bringing him into that. Now, he threw the ball a little bit tonight.
1: Kiffin made the joke he went 0-for-5. I mean, the three of them were dropped.
0: Sure.
1: So, I mean, look, when he's gotten – he had a throwing touchdown earlier in the year. I've been okay with his arm. I mean, the play that I was talking about where he scrambled on the sideline and almost steps out of bounds, that was a great throw. He had another touchdown drop with the tight end. I'm not worried about his arm. I think he's a guy that you can put in and people are still going to honor or respect the pass.
0: He's got a little something. I think he can play. I don't know if he's going to be a package guy.
1: Yeah.
0: Okay. This probably depends on how Levert heals up. Let me ask you, we were talking about a hamstring here. That little apparatus that you were talking about that he was wearing underneath his knee. You said it helps you when you are...
1: Basically, it picks your leg up for you.
0: Okay.
1: I mean, it's a rubber band strapped to your hip. It's tapped down to your leg.
0: What I want to ask you is, when you can use this and it helps you, generally, how bad is your hamstring hurt to start with? Is it less?
1: It makes you able to play.
0: Okay.
1: You're not 100%. You're not 90%. I remember, so the first time I had to wear that was against Washington in 2009, and I couldn't walk without it. So it's a major help, but you're still, your mindset, you still feel it, but you're able to use that leg.
0: If you're dependent on this, to, like you said, to be able to walk, what does it do to the healing process? Does it set you back? Do you say, like, okay, listen, I'm just going to have to play with this
1: pain? I
0: think
1: it sets you back. Okay. I mean, it's definitely something. You're not healing anything. You're still going to tweak it. You're going to aggravate it. It's going to bother you throughout the leg, but you're able to get through.
0: The alternative is don't use it, and then you miss a month.
1: Yeah.
0: That's not really in play right now.
1: No, and typically when you're using that, it's more of like a 1 to 2 week deal. It's more of a strain, not a pull.
0: That's what I'm asking.
1: Yeah.
0: Okay.
1: Typically, when you...
0: For this thing willing to work, for this thing to work, it can't be torn.
1: It's not
0: obviously.
1: Major. Like, okay. Like I remember when I put mine in, we were running the Thursday practice, and just got overworked, and I was starting to limp, and it was bothering me. But it got you through. You don't. If it's really bad, they're not using it.
0: Yeah. Good to know.
1: Yeah.
0: 499-9898 is the number to call. Mark is next. Mark, welcome into the show. Mark, going once. All right. Let's try Jeremy in Youngsville. Jeremy, welcome into the show.
7: Hey, Charlie. Thanks for taking my call. You the man.
0: Thank you, Jeremy.
7: Jackson Harris, man, is that a one-off? Or are we expecting to see that? We claim wide receiver U. That dude played. We got a guy or what?
0: All right, Rich. I want you to go back to last week on him, because he was targeted 7 times last week, but only caught 1 pass. It's not like they didn't know he was there. He was a very good player for Hawaii. Now, I'm not telling you that Hawaii plays in the Mountain West. It ain't the SEC. But he was a first-team All-Mountain West guy last year. He led the conference in touchdowns and yards per reception. He had almost 1,000 yards. And before that, he played at Stanford. So he's played 20 games with 10 starts. So we're not talking about an inexperienced guy. We're talking about an explosive guy from his previous stats. Last week, they targeted him 7 times. He only caught 1. I keep coming back to that because it's like, hang on. Why is there not more success there? But what it does tell me is they are going to keep going back to him, because if you throw 7 times to a guy and he only catches 1, I'm not saying he dropped 6 balls. They didn't complete the other 6.
1: He dropped a lot. I mean, if you go back and watch him early on.
0: He didn't drop 6. I mean, no, he dropped 2, 3.
1: He's probably dropped 4. If I'm talking about the season off the top of my head, he's probably dropped 4 or 5 balls.
0: Okay.
1: And
0: 3 games, that's a lot.
1: Yeah, and it's something that they've gone after him. If you go back to Clemson, I think he drops a deep ball. I think he dropped a couple against La Tech. I mean, that's the one thing for me, because that's the name that I heard coming out of the portal. Everybody talked about Jackson Harris. And they went to him early in Clemson. He had a few drops. I think that was his issue. He's a guy that can get down the field. He's tall. He can move. I think he just got settled in tonight. And he was able to keep his eyes on the ball, concentrate, and make the grab.
0: The guy I thought would be more involved from the wide receiver standpoint was Jace Brown.
1: Yeah,
0: because he was Kansas State's top guy for a lot of his time there. He was a third team All Big 12. He had 700 yards last year. When he left Kansas State, he was in the top 10 in their history in receptions, and I'm pretty sure yards too. And he really has not been a factor as of yet. But do I like Jackson Harris? Yeah, he's a big guy who can run. And he caught everything tonight.
1: Brown's had a couple drop issues, too. He dropped the last touchdown that hit him in the hands on the slant route wide open and wasn't contested. He missed another deep ball earlier in the year. And I think a lot of it is, when you talk about, they bring in 8 receivers?
0: 10.
1: 10, kept 1. I think a lot of it is they're trying to figure out who that guy is, figure out that rotation. And I think that where that hurts you a little bit is you're not getting 1,000 reps with one guy. And what I've seen early on in the year, those receivers that we're leaning on, there's been quite a few drops. I mean, I don't think Levitt's completion percentage is as bad as it looked if you go back and take out all the drops. But as the season goes on, I think they settle in and start making some plays.
0: Taylor is in Austin. Taylor, welcome into the show.
19: Hey, Charlie. First thing, I just want to give praise to Deuce Gerald. I mean, Jesus Christ. I mean, that guy played his heart out tonight. Second thing is, how confident should we be, like, after this game? I mean, you know, this is obviously a big win, but, you know, coming off the Ole Miss loss, just how confident should we be? I'll hang up and listen. Thanks.
0: You got a comp for Gerald's?
1: I thought I did until I listened to Marlon Favre on the way in, and he said it took Glenn Dorsey to his third year to get his fourth or fifth start. and he got it in his first four games, that's pretty freaking spectacular.
0: Yeah.
1: I mean, the hardest positions in the world to play for me as a true freshman is offensive line and defensive line. That's just you're dealing with grown man strength, guys that, you know, I went from benching 315 in high school to 450 in one summer. I mean, the strength you get and the technique and the reps you get, it's really hard to come in at 18 years old and block a 22-year-old lineman.
0: I'm trying to remember.
1: Drake Nevis played a lot as a true freshman, if I had to say a comp coming in so far this year. Look, Drake's a great player, played a long time. That's what I get closest is coming in and impacting as a freshman.
0: I've used that comp too because the body types have some similarities. I'm going to go back a little bit further than that because what is so impressive about Gerald's, now we've seen him play, but when he got here in the spring, he was in the starting lineup almost from day one of his first spring when he's really supposed to still be in high school. And that continued throughout the spring. And then it continued in August. He was never bumped, okay? The other two kids, Lamar Brown and Richard Anderson, who are
1: two five-star guys,
0: gigantic players, and are playing, okay, have not made the impact that he has made. So if you're going to ask me a defensive tackle that showed up and was a starter from pretty much the first practice, now I'm testing my memory here because I was there that day, but I got to go to Booger McFarland.
1: Okay.
0: You know, and now Booger was bigger than Gerald's is now as a freshman. Booger was probably in the 295 range, but he wasn't huge, okay? Booger's not 6'5" or anything. He probably played that freshman year at, I'm going to say, 295 pounds, something like that. And then he got
1: 270 something. I think I heard him say on the broadcast 278.
0: He was 278. Gerald's, you mean?
1: Yeah,
0: I think that's what he's listed at. Booger was a little bit bigger than that, but Booger wasn't huge as a freshman. He got bigger, and then for his senior year, he slimmed down a little bit. But you're right. They just don't show. I mean, McFarland's freshman season was 1995. We're going back over 30 years to find somebody who showed up on campus as a true freshman and says, I'm going to the starting lineup, and it's mine, and that's it. I'm going to be a starter here until I move on to the NFL.
1: From everything I've been told on Deuce, and this goes back to the spring, I'm giving credit to either his parents, his high school coach, or whatever trainer they have, because they said he came in with techniques that a seasoned guy has. He's very technically sound. He knows how to use his hands. He knows how to flip his hips. I mean, he's doing things. And typically, like, great defensive linemen in high school don't know crap about technique. They're just bigger, stronger, faster, and blow up regular old kids that are local. For him to come in and know how to flip his hips, use his hands, and be that technically sound is very special.
0: He's fun to watch.
1: Yeah.
0: Fun to watch.
1: The sack he had on Marcel Reed where he escapes and just clips his ankle. I mean, that's an athletic move.
0: 499-9898 is the number to call. We'll come back with more of your phone calls. 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
0: Eagle 98.1 game day continues. 35-6, the final score tonight. I went and looked it up during the break. McFarland was listed at 6'1", 302 as a freshman. I didn't remember him being quite that big, maybe because he's not, you know, the tallest guy out there. But that's a I mean, that's 24 pounds worth of difference between what they're listing him at. So I'm not even giving Gerald's, you know, enough credit. And I'm trying to give him as much credit as possible.
1: And maybe typically, as a D lineman, they're going to list you heavier in the book, so he's probably even lighter than that.
0: 499-9898 is the number to call. Back to the phone lines, the Hooters Hotline. Nick is in Mandeville. Nick, welcome into the show.
26: Hey, Charlie. Look, for us LSU fans, I know we kind of worried about all the injuries and everything, but this was as great of a win as we could have had tonight. This is a team that came in to Tiger Stadium last year and beat our behinds in the second half. And tonight, we came and gave it right back to them. Like on defense, they had under 100 yards rushing. They had under 100 yards passing. We contained that dude tonight. Like, so God bless Blake Baker. God bless them all because they came to play tonight. And
0: they did. They did. Thank you, Nick. No, I got no problems, man. Look, tonight was fantastic. Last year, A&M took over the student section.
1: Yeah.
0: Last year, A&M got the coach and the athletic director fired, okay? This felt really, really good. We skipped part of the question, too, where the guy says, how should we feel about LSU right now? All right, you're 3-1. You have three blowout wins. You lost a game that you were inside a 10-yard line with a chance to tie it in what was the most emotional game maybe that Ole Miss has ever played against a guy that we think is a top quarterback in the country. Okay, if you play Ole Miss again in December and it's not in Oxford, maybe that game goes a little bit differently. You're going to beat McNeese next week. Kentucky's a tricky trip, but I think you're okay. Mississippi State's going to be harder. They pulled out a win in a really contested game with Missouri tonight. That was one before the season that I had written in as automatic. It's less automatic now, but the game is here, so yeah. I still think they win. Auburn is not as good as I thought maybe before the season. I think they've still got personnel issues that they hung on and beat Vandy tonight, but I think they've got personnel issues. I think you will be a favorite on the road there. None of these, the three SEC games that you've got in October, none of them are sure wins, okay? No. If you go in and play, you know about Kentucky, okay? Going into that stadium, it's just always like going to the dentist, okay? It's like pulling teeth. And Auburn, you're going to have a full crowd. They're, you know, they're going to play hard. And then you got a special quarterback in Starkville, okay? So none of these are easy. But I also think that LSU should win them all.
1: Yeah.
0: They really should. And then that gets you into the November part of the schedule, which is Alabama, Texas, Tennessee. That'll be where the rubber meets the road. So it's a tougher October than I would have thought before the season, but it's not in any way insurmountable.
1: Yeah, and he has confidence through four games. I think we got to get through October and into that November schedule to really understand how good we are. Right now, our two best wins are Clemson, looks okay. You're worried about A&M, okay.
0: So, aren't you?
1: Yeah, everybody is. So, I mean, those are your two talk about wins right now.
0: But you blew them out.
1: Yeah, you blew them out, and things look good. You're going to play tougher competition. You're going to play in more rowdy environments. It's something for me is you got to watch them each week. And I think they're a very good team. I don't know how great they are.
0: And the injuries.
1: They got to come to a stop.
0: Yeah, you're missing some key pieces.
1: When you lose Trey Dez, Spears out for the year. Yeah. Weeks doesn't look good. Look, I hate to say this. I love Weeks as much as anybody. He's probably one of my favorite LSU players. But his doesn't hurt you as bad because I think Keyes is a very good player as well.
0: Keyes was terrific last year.
1: Yeah, I mean, second in the SEC in tackles. Mm-hmm. The Trey Dez one's going to bother me, and I hope to hear a little bit more in the next week or two about how he's feeling.
0: Charlie is in Lafayette. Charlie, welcome into the show.
8: Oh, hey. How you doing? One of the things I was going to ask you about is Weeks, because I heard about it. I didn't know about it listening to you. I'm going to give you a little perspective on what happened. You know, this is something I'll add to it on that old Texas A&M guy jumping into a neutral zone. I think who really made the big mistake, and I was watching, it was a back judge. I think they ended up having I think the clock ran out. He forgot to blow his whistle and throw his flag. He threw it later. I think a black back judge royally screwed up there and should have called. Because then the 25-second clock I think ran out, and he screwed up. And I've seen that happen before. What's the injury with Weeks? And then I'll hear what you have to say.
0: All right, thank you, Charlie. It's an ankle. I don't know what the rest of the pictures are going to show. He went in there with a walking boot and crutches, and that's how he left, according to.
1: And from what I've heard, the emotion on the sideline wasn't very promising.
0: No,
1: when you walk out the field with your towel over your head so nobody can see you crying, it's never a good.
0: Yeah, and sign. We talked to Gordy after the game, and he's like, well, you know, he went in, they're gonna, you know. No more tomorrow, but it doesn't look good.
1: Yeah.
0: It's just, you know, kind of how it is. The back judge on this, I know Charlie's called the show before. He's been an official, so he knows.
1: Yeah, what I mean, talking about. I didn't see the clock. I just saw Braylon Moore touch the defensive lineman that jumped across.
0: I didn't see where the back judge was. So yeah. I'll take his word for it. Jules is in Abbeville in the Hooters Hotline. Jules, welcome into the show.
9: Hey, big and rich, Charlie. I'm still a little worried about the short yardage or run game. Man, I wish they had something under center. But Leavitt made some nice passes, and overall it was a good win. I think the best D-line and I've seen in my 65 years or so watching is Lenny Marshall. I don't know how you feel about that, but that's just my opinion. Number one, do you think anybody's going to go undefeated in SEC play? And what are your kind of feelings on Indiana and Notre Dame with regard to where they're ranked and how good they are? And I'll hang up and listen. Thank you all.
0: I would have no problem voting for Leonard Marshall. Also from Franklin, which is where I'm from. Okay. Which,

0: which is great. But Leonard Marshall is up there. There's been plenty of good ones come through here, but Big Lenny was as good as anybody.
1: You know, my LSU history starts with Claude Roten, Kyle Williams, Glenn Dorsey, and Tyson Jackson, Ricky Jean Francois. I mean, when I really think about those guys, I'm not a LSU historian, but I mean, just starting when I started looking at LSU,
0: there's
1: a long line of really good guys.
0: You know, it depends on what kind of defensive lineman you're talking about. Somebody who was stuffed in the middle, or are you talking about somebody who was more of an edge, more of a pass rusher? Gabe Northern held a sack record here I want to say 20 some odd years before Arden Key broke it. Gabe was terrific. I could name defensive line for a while, but Big Lenny was good. Do I think anybody's going undefeated in the SEC? No.
1: I think Florida trips up somewhere.
0: I think everybody's going to get caught at least once. If it were an 8-game conference season, maybe. But that extra game, when you just look at it, first of all, everybody's played two. No, I'm sorry. Most of the league has played two, and a few of them have only played one.
1: So when you're talking about undefeated, Texas, Georgia.
0: That's five of them.
1: Florida. But I'm thinking the ones that can really make a run. Mississippi State, I think, trips up.
0: Yeah.
1: But those are the three, Texas, Georgia, Florida, that if you were going to say one team could do it.
0: And Mississippi State and Alabama, the other two that are still undefeated. Yeah. We're two games in.
1: Yeah.
0: Okay, and you're down to five. I don't think anybody's running the table.
1: No.
0: Indiana, I was surprised last night that Northwestern could have won that game. There was at least one call that was kind of sketchy. There was a couple of points in that ballgame where I thought, holy crap, Northwestern might pull this off. They didn't, but it's enough to give you pause, and it also gives you some pause about their non-conference schedule because they – breezed through the first 3 weeks of the season. Now you have to play somebody. Notre Dame wasn't as impressive last week. They were today. They blow everybody out. They basically scheduled themselves into the playoffs. Miami could go and beat them by 5 touchdowns, and they could still make the playoffs. I'd like to see them play somebody, of a little bit more stature. Does the Wisconsin win look better now because they beat Penn State today a little bit? But I still don't think that Notre Dame has really played anybody that is, what you would call upper level.
1: I hate Notre Dame. I ain't giving them any type of credit.
0: Let's see. 499-9898 is the number to call. Chris is in Baton Rouge. Chris, welcome into the show.
2: What's up, guys? Hope y'all are doing well. I watched the first half of the Florida Ole Miss game, and Florida was able to run the football against Ole Miss. And after watching us against them last week, I'm like, why can we not run the football against that same defense? Ole Miss's defense is not great, I'm a little curious to hear y'all's thoughts on that. Is Florida that good offensively on the offensive line, or are we that poor?
0: Well,
2: so I'll hang up.
0: Thank you.
2: Yeah.
0: The Ole Miss rush defense is vulnerable. We saw that when they played Louisville in the opening game of the season, and then even Charlotte ran the ball, I want to say, for about 130, 140 yards against them. LSU had to get away from the running game when they found themselves down 3 scores. I would have loved to have seen a scenario where that game played out where LSU was within 7 or even 10 and didn't have to get away from it quite as much. Florida is committed to running the football. Jaden Baugh is really good.
1: So was number 20 or whatever
0: that was
1: today.
0: Duke Clark was a surprise,
1: yeah.
0: Okay? He ended up averaging 10 yards a carry, okay? So they rushed for over 300 yards against Ole Miss. This is what Ole Miss is going to see the rest of the season as far as a diet of a steady running game. Now, I don't think that very many teams have got a 1-2 combination at running back the way that Florida does. And I think Baugh is, your leader in the clubhouse to be not just an all-conference, but an All-American.

0: running back at this point. So that's a really good run game for Florida. Probably the best in the Southeastern Conference. You talk about overall run game. Quarterback missed two touchdown passes today. That could have been worse.
1: Yeah, I mean, but look, we've almost compare this to last season. I mean, we rushed for over 200 tonight. I think we've rushed for over 200 in every game except for Ole Miss when we rushed for 172.
0: Yeah.
1: I mean, I'm not going to say that we didn't have a rushing game against Ole Miss. I mean, we were struggling short yardage. But look, Echols played out of his freaking mind. I mean, that guy was lights out. I think Ole Miss played above themselves in that game. I mean, we talked about the emotion in that game. They were flying around. They wanted to do something. Ole Miss is not a very good rush defense. We rushed for 172. I might get what you're saying. We didn't make a lot of key short yardage rushes, but you know, Ole Miss just played out their mind that game.
0: Let me go back two callers to Jules when he said, I wish they had something under center. I do too, but let me tell you what they do have that I think is, because ordinarily I can't stand it when they're in the gun on a short yardage situation. Drives me crazy. Yeah. But this formation where Leavitt and Jones are standing next to each other, okay, and it takes them no time at all to move one of them behind center or move the other one behind center. And if you have to account for Jones taking a direct snap, but you also have to account for Leavitt being able to take the ball and throw something either very quick, or if you sell out the way A&M did tonight, it's a touchdown the other way. If you got to be thinking about all of that stuff, and it is only dependent on either Leavitt or Jones moving over, what, 5 inches or, you know, 6 inches, whatever, then I think you've got enough deception for the other side to maybe make up for the distance that you're taking the snap from. That make any sense?
1: Yeah, that's my AU offense.
0: Okay.
1: We put two guys back there split.
0: Did y'all win today?
1: No, we got beat by Zachary.
0: Okay.
1: But yeah, that's all we do. We put two guys back there, and you don't know who's snapping it. One's going to reach and grab it. One can throw it. One can run. I think it's very effective. I get where you want to go under center and do that. I just think it's something that's kind of going away.
0: And that's to say nothing of the fact that if at some point, not next week, but at some point, Leavitt gets back to where he can run, that's just something else that you have to account for in that scenario. And you can bet that touchdown pass to Harris
1: is going to back people up.
0: It's going to, yeah. Everybody's going to look at that and go, well, we have to respect that because they've got that club in their bag.
1: Yeah.
0: And that'll back them off at least a little bit. We'll take a break. LSU wins it 35-6 tonight. 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
7: Here's your yardstick in LSU's 35-6 win tonight. First downs, 20 for the Tigers, 11 for the Aggies. Total yards, this is the one, 506 for LSU, 197 for Texas A&M. Passing yards, 312 for the Tigers, 106 for the Aggies. Rushing yards, 194 for the Tigers, 91 for the Aggies. LSU averaged 5.1 yards per carry. Texas A&M, 2.8 yards per carry. Penalties, 7 for 44 for the Aggies, 5 for 35 for the Tigers. Two turnovers for Texas A&M, 1 for LSU. The time of possession nearly equal, 30.19 for LSU and 29.41 for Texas A&M. Third down conversions, 4 of 15 for Texas A&M, and I think three of them were on the field goal drive. Yeah. 4 for 12 for LSU.
8: That's the one stat that's going to bother them a little bit.
7: Yeah, I would tell you that it was like three drives in the first half, and then the third quarter was swung everything. Yeah. They win the quarter 21-3. But yeah, they did have some problems with that. Individually, Sam Levitt, 17 of 23, 312 yards, two touchdowns, and one pick. Pick was on a tip ball. Weston Davis got driven back.
8: That was a hell of a play by the D-lineman, too. He reached all the way over, got his hand up, and made a play.
7: Landon Clark did not complete any of the five passes that he threw, but he did contribute on the ground. We'll get to that in a second. Marcel Reed, 10 of 26, 106 yards, and an interception. Brady Hart came in and threw one pass, and it was intercepted for A&M. Dylan Jones, 14 carries, 63 yards, and a touchdown. Harlan Berry, seven carries for 58 yards. Landon Clark, 9 carries, 41 yards, 2 touchdowns. And Sam Levitt, before his hamstring started bothering him, 5 carries for 22 yards. Reuben Owens, 11 carries for 62 yards for Texas A&M. Receiving, Jackson Harris, 6 catches, 163 yards, and 2 touchdowns. Winston Watkins, 5 for 107 yards. Dylan Jones, Eugene Wilson, he's caught 3 balls tonight for LSU. Jones for 22 yards, Wilson for 20. Isaiah Horton, number 7, 3 catches for 43 yards for Texas A&M. Mario Craver, number 1, their best receiver, 3 catches for 31 yards. He missed a significant portion of the first half before returning. Defensively, LSU was led by Ty Benefield and T.J. Dottery, each of whom had 7 total tackles. Devon Keyes, coming in for Whit Weeks, had 6, including 5 solos. 5 solos led LSU. Tigers had 4 sacks tonight. Uman Mielen, Geralds, Cooley, and Stephylan Green all had 1 sack. LSU also had 7 tackles for losses.

0: tonight. Dalton Brooks with five tackles for A&M, one of five players that had five tackles for the Aggies. Bavarian Rogers, Jordan Shaw, Noah McHale, and Bryce Perry Wright also had five tackles for A&M, who had three sacks on the night as well, and four tackles for, I'm sorry, no sacks on the night, three tackles for loss, and four passes defensed. And punting tonight, Chadwick 5 for a 39.6-yard average, did not get any inside the 20, though. Scott Starzik missed his only kick, a short kick near the end of the third, no, beginning of fourth quarter. Yeah. Surprising that he missed that. David Olano made both of his kicks for Texas A&M, including a 53-yarder. And Tyler White punted seven times for a 51.9-yard average and had three go inside the 20. And that is your stat check. The one that really matters, LSU 35 and Texas A&M 6. We'll take a break, come back, and recap the day in college football. Our scoreboard is next. Eagle 98.1 game day.
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0: All right, one game still in progress. Minnesota leading Washington 27-17. Just under 3 minutes to go. Washington does have the ball. They were a big favorite, a double-digit favorite in this game. And short of a big, miraculous comeback here, they're gonna drop their first game of the season. But they are still at it. They're on the Minnesota side. Hey, look, after some of the games we saw today, maybe I shouldn't say that too quick. A couple games that have just gone final. Air Force beat Nevada 36-33 in double overtime. And Stanford beat Georgia Tech 34-27. All right, back up to the top. Number one, Texas beat number 14, Tennessee, 22-17. Arch Manning threw for 201 yards. He had an interception. And, you know, the story of this game, again, to me, was that Texas, who on the yardstick, it didn't dominate all that much. It just felt like they had the ball. They had control of the game so much.
12: Tennessee didn't get anything going until the punt return.
0: But you look at the yardstick, and it was not nearly as bad. 115 yards of penalties for Texas. That's the one that gets me because they stifled all kinds of momentum that Texas might have had during the day. Number two, Georgia beat Oklahoma 41-13. John Mateer basically gave Georgia two touchdowns by just dropping the ball. One at 14-0. They're going in. They're in the red zone. He drops it. They run it back the other way. It's 21-0. Then another one right before the half. They return a fumble down to the 10-yard line. Georgia goes to 4-0. Number three, Notre Dame easy over Purdue. 49-10 was the final there. C.J. Carr threw three touchdown passes. Number 21, Florida thumped number four, Ole Miss, 52-28. Jaden Ball ran for 142 yards and three touchdowns. Number six, Miami, easy over Central Michigan, 52-3. Number seven, Ohio State beat Illinois, 42-19. Jeremiah Smith, 12 catches for 217 yards and four touchdowns. Julian Sand threw for 367 in those four TDs. Ohio State did give up 200 yards on the ground today to Illinois. File that one away for later. Number eight, Alabama beat South Carolina 49-18. Keelan Russell threw for 365 yards and four touchdowns and seemed to have quite a lot of time to throw the football, didn't you think?
12: I felt like he just sat back there all day long.
0: He was untouched on a number of these deep throws. Number 11, Texas Tech beat Sam Houston 49-14. Number 20, Oregon beat number 12, USC 41-27. One of the worst plays I've seen all season on the targeting call on the USC player. I don't have his name in front of me, but he hit Dante Moore. They took him out on the stretcher in the ambulance, targeting the, you know, no. Ejected him, but the targeting was called. But that was bad.
12: I have to go back and see that.
0: It was it could have been avoided. One of the bigger upsets of the day, Wisconsin unranked beat number 13 Penn State 24-20. Busted coverage on the tight end, you would have loved this, that led to the Wisconsin game-winning score. Number 15, Utah beat Iowa State 31-17 in Ames. Wake Forest also pulled an upset. They beat number 16 Louisville today 30-27. Most exciting finish, number 17 Iowa beats number 18 Michigan 20-19. Touchdown pass on the final play of the game.
12: Seems karma. To me
0: the football gods just owed.
12: That's
0: Michigan
12: karma.
0: One.
12: Michigan should be 2-2.
0: Yeah. Number 24, Mississippi State beat number 19, Missouri, 31-24. Kamaria Taylor threw for 360 yards and three touchdowns. Mississippi State trailed this game by seven going to the fourth quarter, ended up winning it by seven. Outscored Missouri 14-0 in the final quarter. Number 22, SMU beat Missouri State 34-24. Number 25, Houston beat Georgia Southern 42-28. Baylor goes to 3-1. They beat Colorado today 23-13. They're a DJ Lagway overthrown two-point conversion from being 4-0.
12: Yep.
0: The Fighting Arandas. Pitt beat Bucknell 59-0. It was Virginia Tech over Boston College 21-14. And James Franklin finishes his first month as Virginia Tech head coach undefeated.
12: Yep.
0: Hokies are 4-0. Toledo beat San Diego State 41-16. UTSA over Colorado State 59-45. UNLV over Akron 38-10. Kent State beat Ball State 26-13. Kentucky, in a tussle with South Alabama in the first half, pulled away in the second, winning 45-21. This game was tied at 7, tied at 14, tied at 21. Kentucky pulled away in the second half. Eastern Michigan beat Lindenwood 29-3. It was UCLA over Maryland 54-3. This was so bad for Maryland, the UCLA defensive backs were fighting over interceptions. I mean, they were basically calling for fair catches back there. Georgia State beat Northern Illinois 35-14. Florida State beat Central Arkansas 34-7. Wyoming over Hawaii 27-10. UCF over TCU 21-13. Duke beat Bill and Mary 62-7. Boise State over Western Michigan 32-7. Group of five playoff implications in that one. Broncos very impressive today. Maddox Madsen threw three touchdown passes for Boise State. Miami of Ohio beat UConn 24-21. New Mexico over New Mexico State 42-18. Buffalo over Robert Morris 31-28. Ohio over Stonehill 35-7. Marshall over Gardner-Webb 36-35. East Carolina beat North Carolina North Carolina Central 42-9. Auburn beat Vanderbilt 21-15. Jeremiah Cobb, the leading rusher for Auburn, who also blocked a punt for a touchdown in this game. Nebraska goes to 4-0. They beat Michigan State 31-13. Starting quarterback for Nebraska, Anthony Calandrea, threw two touchdown passes and ran for 66 yards. South Florida beat Bowling Green 14-6. Virginia over Delaware 42-3. Texas State over Incarnate Word 63-10. Florida International over Long Island 20-3. James Madison beat Old Dominion 46-20. Let's hear it for the Fighting Napiers. They went through September undefeated. Speaking of, UL Lafayette beat Charlotte today 34-7. Raging Cajuns are 3-1. Cincinnati beat Kansas State 31-26. Real good ball game there. Bearcats are 4-0. Oklahoma State trailed early but beat West Virginia 41-24. Drew Mestemaker threw for 389 yards and three touchdowns. Tulane, even their record at 2-2. They beat Southern Miss 24-21. Arkansas State over Kennesaw State 17-14. Western Kentucky over Mercyhurst 52-7. Arizona over Washington State 34-24. Jacksonville State over Middle Tennessee 23-13. Utah State over Troy 21-10. North Texas beat Houston Christian 63-14. NC State over Appalachian State 41-31. Arkansas gets their second win of the year. They beat Tulsa 34-6. Florida Atlantic beat UL Monroe 45-17. Oregon State over UTEP 33-7. UMass 4-0. Got that one? UMass 4-0. Beat Sacramento State 35-6. Fresno State beat Rice 38-24. And that is your college football scoreboard. Georgia Air Force beat Nevada 36-33 in double overtime.
12: Every time you do this, I feel like I learn about a new college.
0: Yeah.
12: Mercyhurst, Robert Morris.
0: Robert Morris, I've heard of. Mercyhurst has been popping up all over the place. I don't know. I don't know where they are.
12: Don't ask me.
0: I don't know. Google is your friend. I got the. And no idea on that one. That is your college football scoreboard. Game balls are next. 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
12: Going Jackson Harris for his breakout game for LSU.
0: 6 catches, 163 yards, and 2 touchdowns. Anybody on defense?
12: You know, I like Ty Benefield at the star position, leading the team in tackles. He's such a physical guy, fun guy to watch. He's going to be exciting all year long.
0: All right, I like your Jackson Harris pick. I'm gonna go Winnie Watkins tonight. 5 catches for 107 yards. Also with 1 carry for 3 yards. And man, I really wanted to spend more time on the defensive side. I'd love to give this to Deuce Gerrals, and he was terrific tonight. I'd like to give it to Devon Keys.
12: One ball, I'm giving it to the defense.
0: Yeah. And we make up the rules as we go along. We can really do whatever we want. Devon Keys coming in for Whit Weeks and still having 6 tackles and 5 solos tonight. But I'm going number one, Prince Will Umanmielen, who had 6 tackles tonight, had a sack, had a tackle and a half for loss. And I just felt like we knew where he was all the time.
12: Yeah.
0: He was very visible. It wasn't one of the, it was kind of a quiet. No. You knew where number one was. And I'll bet you anything that Marcel Reed knew. Find one. Where is he?
12: Look, I say we got to give one to Blake Baker.
0: Yes.
12: I mean, this is your third time going after these guys.
0: Pressure was on him tonight. Yeah.
12: This has been the team that's like, you've had the previous 2 years had a lead at halftime and gotten beaten.
0: The running quarterbacks have hit you hard, and this one in particular. Absolutely. Blake Baker deserves a game ball. Mercyhurst is a private Catholic liberal arts university located in Erie, Pennsylvania.
12: Surprise, I don't know about that.
0: So saith Google. 35-6, LSU wins it. Back to wrap it up. Eagle 98.1 game day.
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0: Big win for LSU tonight, 35-6, the final over Texas A&M. LSU will play McNeese 6:30 next week in Tiger Stadium. We'll be on the air at 1:30 in the afternoon. Lane Kiffin press conference on Monday. I'll be on ESPN Radio at noon. Coach's show on Thursday night from court to table. That'll be at 6 o'clock. And we'll be on the air with football Sunday tomorrow morning from Bally's in downtown Baton Rouge at 10 a.m. on ESPN Radio. Saints home opener tomorrow afternoon at 3:25. You can hear that on Eagle 98.1 as well as they take on the Las Vegas Raiders. Anything else?
12: I'm going to be asleep when you start your show in the morning.
0: Well, and go home and sleep fast. Big win for LSU. Feel pretty good about where they're at. Still some things to fix and some injury concerns, but three of the four games have been big wins for the Tigers. So in pretty good shape here as they head into October. For Richard Dixon, all of us here at the flagship, I'm Charles Haniger saying thank you and good morning, everybody. It's been Eagle 98.1 Game Day.
6: Donnie McDonald knocks the ball out of the back of the end zone. The Longhorns survive. Texas wins the game. Final score, Texas 20, Tennessee 17.
7: That's Greg Way from Learfield on the call. Longhorns head coach Steve Sarkisian on improving to 4-0.
11: You know, we're 4-0. We're 1-0 in conference play. We got a lot of football left to play. We got to bye, and then we got to go 8 straight weeks, you know. So I think a couple things, there's going to be things that we come back as a staff that we know we want to get better at and improve upon. I do think we need to get healthy. You know, we were a little banged up coming out of the game, you know, and I think they were banged up too. I think that 8 guys get carted off. So I'm not sure who wrote the article today and what coach said we weren't a physical football team may want to write another article.
7: All right, so Texas wins. Let's start rolling through a lot of other great games that happened on Saturday. We have a top 15 upset to tell you about. 13th-ranked Penn State hosting unranked Wisconsin. Nittany Lions mount a 17-0 lead, but Wisconsin starts battling back.
13: On second down, he runs to the left. Schweideman blocks in front at the 5, and he carries a defender into the end zone. The Wisconsin Badgers, with a crowd-silencing touchdown, are on the board here in Happy Valley. 1:18 to go, second quarter, and it's Penn State 17 and Wisconsin 6. Jeremiah Cooper met Joseph at the goal line, but his arrival was a second too late.
7: The call on ESPN Radio, we move to the fourth quarter now. Can the Badgers take the lead?
13: Clock continues to run. 1:25. Joseph gets the snap. 4 receivers out on routes. Looks to the near side. Throws over the middle. It's Harris wide open. Flag blown as he goes to the 30. Breaks the tackle. 20. 10. Touchdown Wisconsin. 72 yards. And pending the penalty, the Badgers have the lead with 1:13 to go.
7: And they do hold on. Badgers' first win in Happy Valley since 2003. Wisconsin scores twice in the last 4 minutes to beat Penn State 24-20. Jacob Harris, who had the game-winning touchdown reception, joined ESPN Radio's Mike Peasley.
14: Jacob Harris, you get the game-winning touchdown. What are the emotions you're feeling right now?
15: Man, at that point, that's the least I could do for my guys. I gotta stay disciplined. I'm out there false starting, jumping off sides and stuff. That's the least I could do. I'm just glad that we could come out of here with a win.
14: Walk us through that play. How did you get so wide open?
15: Well, he came. We ran a little switch release vertical. He came to try to reroute me. I threw him by. I guess he went flying, fell, and I was able to get it off the ground, stiff arm the last guy, and take it to the crib from there.
14: When you're running into the end zone, what are you thinking?
15: Thank God. Man, the worst thing I could ever do is let my guys down. And so I was just glad that I was able to make it up for them.
14: Colton Joseph throws 3 interceptions, yet still has the moxie to come down and get you the game-winning touchdown. What does that say about your quarterback?
15: I mean, that's what we do, man. Like, we stay composed under pressure. That's what we've drilled the whole time since we've been here. We stay composed, we stay together, and we stay encouraging each other, and that's the result you get.
14: After a couple of tough years with Wisconsin, with the Badgers struggling record-wise, what can a win do like this for the program moving forward?
15: Let everybody know, man, the Badgers is back, man. Like, we here to play. And we're not just going to lay down. Like, we here to win, bro. Like, that's what it is. The Badgers are back, and we're not laying down for nobody.
14: Congratulations.
15: Appreciate you.
7: For more on an exceptional game, we send it back to our crew who have the call, Mike Cousins and Max Starks.
1: Thank you, Judson. An absolute stunner in State College, Pennsylvania. Number 13, Penn State goes down 24-20 against the Wisconsin Badgers. Wisconsin needed a big win. Luke Fickell, last two seasons, did not end up with a winning record. Now in year four as the head coach, they are 3-1. Penn State falls to 3-1. They get their first win at Beaver Stadium since 2003, Max Starks, and their first road win, period, in almost 2 years. It looked like they were out of it all game, and a late 72-yard touchdown proves the difference for Wisconsin.
7: Yeah, Wisconsin never gave up, and their defense just kept chopping wood. They kept playing hard and really stymieing the Penn State offense. They never really got into a rhythm. You're talking about the success that they had and how they got to 20 points. Short field, pick six. Other than that, it was tough sledding. Had two field goals in there to get them to 20, but you didn't see Rocco Beck feel comfortable the entire day. And Colton Joseph was super aggressive. Then there was a lull. He was throwing interceptions. But when it came the big-time moments, he was able to ID his big guys. He found Tyrell Henry. He found Jacob Harris. He found Darion Dupree. And those guys elevated them in the last two drives, and they just kept playing. And once again, you see the result. They absolutely shocked everybody in attendance at Happy Valley.
1: In the last 3 minutes and 31 seconds, Wisconsin scored two touchdowns. It went from a 20-10 game to a 24-20 final. The fourth quarter alone, Wisconsin put up 208 yards of total offense, and Penn State just 52, including some head-scratching drives, some head-scratching play calling from Penn State, where they had the ball with the lead, chose to throw it instead of run it, and that time that they could have wound off the clock might have made a difference. We'll never know.
7: We'll never know, and the timeout management was one of those things that was very precarious, especially when you're under 2 minutes, and they tried some different things. They tried the hook and ladder. Luckily, they got a penalty, and that moved them 15 additional yards, but they didn't take the timeout there and let some time tick off the clock to where you had the last second, last play, desperation Hail Mary, and it just didn't happen. And I have to say, you have to give kudos. This Wisconsin Badger defense played absolutely man ball at the end.
1: They were tremendous against Rocco Becht and the Penn State offense. Wisconsin's first win over Penn State since 2011, when they won the Big Ten championship, went to the Rose Bowl with a certain gentleman named Russell Wilson at quarterback. I don't know if this team is going to be that good, but they're going to feel like it for the next 24 hours after getting a 24-20 upset win over number 13 Penn State here in Happy Valley. For Max Starks, I'm Mike Cousins, right here on the exclusive home of the College Football Playoff, ESPN Radio and the ESPN app. Now let's go back to Judson Richards in the studio.
7: Mike, Max, well done. Thank you. All right, how about this? Number two in the country, Georgia Bulldogs hosting unranked Oklahoma. Bulldogs ran away with this one by the second quarter, including taking advantage of three costly first half OU turnovers.
16: High formation for the Sooners. Seven-man front for Georgia. Mateer going to fake and roll left. Being chased, he dropped the ball. It comes out of his hands. Georgia's got it on the run. It's Chris Cole at the 50, the 45, the 40. Chris Cole, 30, 25, 20, 15, 10, 5. Touchdown, Georgia.
17: Who saw that coming? Nobody. How about them dogs, baby?
7: 85 yards, a fumble return for a TD. The call on the Georgia Bulldog Sports Network. Georgia dominates 41-13 to remain perfect at 4-0. Seventh-ranked Ohio State Buckeyes hosting unranked Illinois. And in this one, there would be a passing trend.
18: Carson Hinsman snaps it to Julian Sand. He throws quickly. Left corner of the end zone. Smith got it for a score. Jeremiah Smith hauls it in on a 7-yard touchdown pass as he outfought defensive back Juice Clark for the football. That one deep down the right side. Jeremiah Smith, he gathers it in at the 25 of Illinois. Wiggles his way by a defender to the 10. Goes wide to the left again. And into the end zone goes Jeremiah Smith. A 72-yard scoring pass through the air. And able to get into the end zone untouched to put Ohio State up by two scores. 13-0. And with a snap. Looking, throws quickly, right corner of the end zone, Jeremiah Smith. In the air, grabs it for a score as Jeremiah Smith outfought the defender who was trying to get up there to grab the football, but it ends up in the hands of Jeremiah Smith. A trio of touchdown passes, Sand to Smith, and Ohio State. Sand out of the shotgun. He's going to throw this one with pressure coming. Fires deep down the right side in the end zone. Smith got it for six. Jeremiah Smith, 26-yard TD pass through the air from Julian Sand. The fourth time those two have connected for a touchdown pass through the air, and that will increase Ohio State's lead to 34-13.
7: What a montage edit by our team. That was Paul Keels from Learfield on the call. Jeremiah Smith, you may have got the point. Tied an Ohio State record, 4 touchdown catches, also had career highs, 12 receptions, 217 yards. 7th-ranked Buckeyes beat Illinois 42-19. All right, let's get to this. Top 20 matchup now. Number 12, USC hosting 20th-ranked Oregon Ducks. We go to the second quarter. Ducks trailing 7-3. Scary moment here.
2: Two receivers to the right. That's Moore and Stewart. Hampton alone to the left. Hill beside Dante. Back to throw. Steps up. Could run and will run all the way inside the 15. Hooks down. Whoa. That's got to be a couple of flags.
3: It will be.
2: It is. Dante Moore is down on the field and he is not moving. He got hit hard.
3: That is a quick way to get your rear end.
2: And now more
3: ejected.
2: Flags. More flags. The Oregon's team is out on the field.
3: Well, and he's celebrating. The USC player is celebrating out there.
2: Well, there are flags everywhere, and
3: Desmond Stevens, number 8, is the one who came in and delivered the hit and then got up and celebrated all over on the field.
7: Yeah, that was a scary, scary moment. Moore was carted off, also taken to a hospital. Reportedly does have movement in all of his extremities. So the game resumed. Backup quarterback Dylan Raiola, you may recognize that name from his time with Nebraska. He came in the fourth quarter, game tied at 27. He makes this throw.
2: It's a big third down.
3: Oregon's 50% on their third down conversions tonight. 5 for 10. This one a little bit longer.
2: Messiah Hampton out to the right, alone. Two receivers are left. Davison in the backfield. Four-man rush. Back to throw. Pump fake. One to go Gump. He's got him in the end zone. Touchdown, Oregon. Jumping for the ball. DeCorian Moore with a grab.
7: 29-yard touchdown reception. Raiola goes 19 for 25 for 289 yards coming in that scenario. 2 touchdowns, no INTs, and Oregon wins 41-27. Oregon head coach Dan Lanning on the Dante Moore hit.
4: You know, I didn't see any of that. And if that's the way somebody else was operating, it's really disappointing. In that moment, for me, I challenged myself to focus on the moment and the things that I can control. Their team has absolutely nothing to do with what I have to do and what we have to do. So we try to have a singular focus. Our guys respect the game. I don't think you'd ever see that from our players. I don't think you'd ever see that from our coaches. And again, I don't think that's necessarily an indictment on Coach Riley, because I can't speak to what I didn't see. And I know he was quick to, you know, voice his concern, you know, for our players. So I appreciate that from him. But it's a disgusting play. You know, you don't want to see it happen. It's disappointing that it happened. You know, I'm praying that our players helping, and I'm praying that their player can learn from that situation, because that's not a moment you want to be a part of.
7: All right, let's hear from USC head coach Lincoln Riley on the Dante Moore injury and the takeaways of the game.
5: First, I want to say hope Dante's okay. You know, never want to see that with any opponent. No matter how competitive the game is, you know, these are all people at the end of the day on both sides. So wish him a speedy recovery. You know, heavyweight battle out there, kind of like we anticipated that it would be. It's a hell of a game. Came down to a couple plays, like these two like games against with two really good teams typically come down to. And we made a few too many errors there in the end, especially when we got momentum, you know, there in the fourth quarter, and then gave them some more opportunities, and they did a good job capitalizing on them. You know, it's a disappointed locker room. Guys fought their hearts out. But obviously, we've got to take this the right way, and that's going to be important for our locker room. We have a damn good football team in there. I know we do. Our locker room believes that. And we've got to take advantage of some of these opportunities, this opportunity to learn and grow. This is a lot of times how you get measured, especially modern-day college football.
7: All right, that was USC's Lincoln Riley as Oregon takes care of business, beats USC 41-27. Unranked Wake Forest facing number 16 Louisville. Demon Deacons on the road, holding a 30-27 lead with 22 seconds left to play. Cardinals attempting a 57-yard field goal to try to win it.
3: The 57-yarder, we'll see. 57-58 from the left hash mark. to tie it. Snap. Spot. Kick is blocked. Wake Forest blocks the kick and scooped up the 50-yard line. Blocked with 15 seconds to go. And Wake Forest will snap it once and upset Louisville here in Louisville, Kentucky.
7: That's Dan Cotton from Learfield. Despite being a two-score underdog, the Demon Deacons went toe-to-toe with the Cardinals to upset a ranked foe on the road for the second straight year. Wake Forest wins 30-27. Coming up next, we have a WNBA preview for a couple of playoff matchups as the first round about to get started. Also, we'll have our top sound. That's next. This is SportsCenter All Night on ESPN Radio.
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10: All right, Judson, on a day of upsets, the Demon Deacons get their first conference win of the season by clipping the Cardinals. Stan Cotton with from Learfield with the call.
11: Here's a play fake, dropping Lopez. Looks right, lets it fly. Wide open is Hernandez, and he's ahead by four lengths to the 10. 5, touchdown, Wake Forest. 77 yards. He got behind the secondary, and nobody was going to get him.
6: Number 4.
10: And as number 14, Tennessee looked to knock off top-ranked Texas, this Rolling Stone gathered no moss. Mike Keith from Learfield with the call.
12: Chimento from the end zone to punt it. Spiral that turns over. Moss Fields at the 43. Up the middle to 50. To the 45 to the 40. To the 35 to the 30. To the 25 to the 20. To the 50. To the 10. To the 5. There are no flags on the field. Quay Moss. Touchdown, Tennessee!
6: Number 3.
10: Pop quiz. How do you get your 52nd straight win versus an AP unranked team? Well, Georgia shows you how. The call on the Georgia Bulldogs Sports Network.
13: High formation for the Sooners. Seven-man front for Georgia. Mateer going to fake and roll left. Be a chase. He dropped the ball. It comes out of his hands. Georgia's got it on the run. It's Chris Cole at the 50, the 45, the 40. Chris Cole 30, 25, 20, 15, 10, 5. Touchdown, Georgia!
14: Who saw that coming? Nobody. How about them dogs, baby?
6: Number 2.
10: And how about an upset by the unranked? Well, Wisconsin scored twice in the last 4 minutes to make a 13th-ranked Penn State an unhappy valley. The call on ESPN Radio.
15: Clock continues to run. 1:25. Joseph gets the snap. Four receivers out on routes. Looks to the near

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8: On first and goal off the right hash mark at the Volunteer 4-yard line. And it's a handoff. Brown off right tackle to the goal line. Touchdown, Texas.
7: Ole Miss and Florida square off in the swamp.
9: Turning the pistol. Handoff Clark through the left side. Cuts back in. 30, 25, 20. Go, baby. 10, 5. Touchdown, Gators.
7: LSU looks to bounce back against Texas A&M in prime time.
10: They snap it, love it to Jones, and this is a touchdown. Touchdown, LSU. Second drive, a money drive for the Tigers who have the lead.
7: Star Oregon QB injured in L.A.
11: Dante, back to throw. Steps up, could run and will run all the way inside the 15. Hooks down. Whoa, that's got to be a couple of
12: plays. It will be.
11: It is. Dante Moore is down on the field, and he is not moving.
7: The AL Central race comes down.

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1: So obviously we were in empty formation and just taking my pre-snap picture of what we had. We were trying to get everybody in the end zone. And they were pressed on Reese. They had two safeties back there. And so I knew that from the pre-snap picture, Reese was my best option. The safety wasn't far enough over Reese to be able to make a play on that. Maybe he could have if we threw it over top. But as soon as I snapped the ball, I just peripheraled what that corner was doing, and he kind of bailed. And was kind of soft on Reese, and so me and Reese were on the same page to be able to go back shoulder with it, and he made an incredible grab, got 2 feet in, and you know that just shows Reese is somebody that I trust to make a play in the biggest moment.
0: What a throw, what a win by Iowa. A lot more college football coming up. Also, as we reach the final day of the regular season, we're getting a better idea of the wild card matchups in Major League Baseball. The details next. 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
3: 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Plenty of drama still to cover in the college football world. But first, we go to the Diamond. Best team in the National League West, the Los Angeles Dodgers in the Bay. Taking on the San Francisco Giants. Dodgers at the plate in the ninth inning, knotted at 3.
4: Kike swings, hammers it. Deep left center. Way back and gone. And Kike Hernandez gives the Dodgers a 4-3 lead with a leadoff home run in the ninth.
3: The call on AM 570 LA Sports. Dodgers win 5-3. Dodgers approved a 99-62. They'll have a bye along with the Brewers heading in the playoffs in the National League. Here's ESPN MLB insider Buster Olney on MLB on ESPN Radio on his confidence level on the Dodgers heading into the playoffs.
5: I feel a lot better about them than I did 2 weeks ago. It feels like as we've gone down the stretch, they've gotten answers. Guys have gotten hot, guys have gotten healthy, they're coming back. They do really remind me of those late 90 Yankee teams that I covered where, you know, they could look old, those teams, and they could look tired, and they might be mediocre in the regular season. Certainly, you look back at the 99 Yankees, 2000 Yankees, there were times when they struggled, and then it was like October was the time when the light bulb came on, and that experience became a weapon and became something that was useful for them. And I think that's how other players, folks with other players with other teams view the Dodgers, that they're going to be really difficult to beat once you get to October because you're going to have to overcome all the experience they've accumulated.
3: All right, let's get to Detroit now. It was one of those moments that felt solely unique to the game of baseball. Justin Verlander making his final career start in his 21st season. Verlander allowed 2 runs, 5 hits in 5 1/3 innings, 1 walk, 6 strikeouts in his 91-pitch outing. And it was a special visitor that came to the mound for his final exit.
6: And here comes A.J. Hinch. And that'll be it for Justin Verlander. Look at this, Dan. Look who's going to get the ball from Justin Verlander and giving Daddy a big hug on the mound.
7: Oh, my goodness.
6: What a moment.
7: If that doesn't bring tears to your eyes, I don't know what will.
6: Embracing his 7-year-old daughter on the mound, Justin Verlander. A big hug from A.J. Hinch, his skipper. Truly an incredible career for Justin Verlander. Feet here at Comerica Park. Justin Verlander will leave the mound for the final time in his Hall of Fame career. What a scene this is at Comerica Park.
3: The call 97.1, the ticket. Amazing stuff. Tigers win, by the way, 4-3. All right, let's get to the battle in the AL Central. White Sox began the day a game back of the Tigers. White Sox hosting the Rockies in the ninth. Colorado already holding a 6-3 advantage. Hunter Goodman with 2 runners on.
8: Will swing and drive it to left, to the warning track, to the wall, leaping Antonacci, can't get it. Touch him all time. The capper, number 41, with 2 aboard. Hunter Goodman makes it 9-3 Rockies.
3: They call an 850 KOA. Sox lose 9-6. So with the White Sox loss, if the Guardians take care of business against the Royals, a division and a first-round bye is all theirs. In Kansas City we go. Guardians up 6-3 in the seventh with more to add.
9: Rocchio swings and hits it high in the air, deep to left.

0: Field down towards the corner, going back is Collins. He looks up and it's gone. Number 14 on the year for Brian Rocchio as he puts it just inside the foul pole down the left field line, and it's 7-3 Cleveland in the seventh.
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0: Rocchio launches one deep to right, Caglione back, and it's out of here. Brian Rocchio homers from both sides of the plate, and it's 9-5 Cleveland in the ninth.
1: It's Cleveland's seventh division crown in the past 11 seasons with that win. Again, they win 9-5, their third in a row. But the White Sox, they are officially in as a wild card team as well. Again, the Guardians are your champions of the AL Central. Up next, a health scare for the Oregon Ducks. We'll cover it. That's coming up on ESPN Radio.
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0: going toe-to-toe with the Cardinals to upset a ranked foe on the road for the second straight year. Wake Forest wins 30-27. Coming up next, we have a WNBA preview for a couple of playoff matchups as the first round about to get started. Also, we'll have our top sound. 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
1: In the weird limbo between the World Cup. She comes back. The Liberty are just as Jekyll and Hyde as they've been all year long. She's still dropping 20-plus. She's dropping double-doubles. But can the Liberty find another gear? They brought in Chris DeMarco from the Warriors because they believe that that would increase their offensive production.
2: All right, just a reminder, the Lynx and Liberty, that series will tip off at 2 o'clock Eastern time. And then the Fever and the Aces series, that series will tip off at 4 o'clock Eastern time. Just a reminder, much more to get to on the other side, including as we reach the final day of the regular season, we'll get you caught up in everything happening in Major League Baseball. 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
6: 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Plenty of drama still to cover in the college football world. But first, we go to the Diamond. Best team in the National League West. The Los Angeles Dodgers in the Bay. Taking on the San Francisco Giants. Dodgers at the plate in the ninth inning. Knotted at three.
7: KK swings, hammers it. Deep left center. Way back and gone. And KK Hernandez gives the Dodgers a 4-3 lead with a leadoff home run in the ninth.
6: The call on AM 570 LA Sports. Dodgers win 5-3. Dodgers approved a 99-62. They'll have a bye along with the Brewers heading in the playoffs in the National League. Here's ESPN MLB insider Buster Olney on MLB on ESPN Radio on his confidence level on the Dodgers heading into the playoffs.
8: I feel a lot better about them than I did 2 weeks ago. It feels like as we've gone down the stretch, they've gotten answers. You know, guys have gotten hot, guys have gotten healthy, they're coming back. They do really remind me of those late 90 Yankee teams that I covered where, you know, they could look old, those teams, and they could look tired, and they might be mediocre in the regular season. Certainly, you look back at the 99 Yankees, 2000 Yankees, there were times when they struggled, and then it was like October was the time when the light bulb came on, and that experience became a weapon and became something that you know, was useful for them. And I think that's how other players, you know, folks with other players with other teams view the Dodgers, that they're going to be really difficult to beat once you get to October because you're going to have to overcome all the experience they've accumulated.
6: All right, let's get to Detroit now. It was one of those moments that felt solely unique to the game of baseball. Justin Verlander making his final career start in his 21st season. Verlander allowed 2 runs, 5 hits in 5 1/3 innings, 1 walk, 6 strikeouts in his 91-pitch outing. And it was a special visitor that came to the mound for his final exit.
9: And here comes A.J. Hinch. And that'll be it for Justin Verlander. Look at this, Dan. Look who's going to get the ball from Justin Verlander and giving Daddy a big hug on the mound.
10: Oh, my goodness.
9: What a moment.
10: If that doesn't bring tears to your eyes, I don't know what will.
9: Embracing his 7-year-old daughter on the mound, Justin Verlander. A big hug from A.J. Hinch, his skipper. Truly an incredible career for Justin Verlander. Feet here at Comerica Park. Just- Justin Verlander will leave the mound.

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6: Texas and Tennessee collide in a top 15 showdown in Neyland Stadium.
7: On first and goal off the right hash mark at the Volunteer 4-yard line. And it's a handoff. Brown off right tackle to the goal line. Touchdown, Texas.
6: Ole Miss and Florida square off in the swamp.
8: Turning the pistol. Handoff Clark through the left side. Cuts back in. 30, 25, 20. Go, baby. 10, 5. Touchdown, Gators.
6: LSU looks to bounce back against Texas A&M in prime time.
9: They snap it, love it to Jones, and this is a touchdown. Touchdown, LSU. Second drive, a money drive for the Tigers who have the lead.
6: Star Oregon QB injured in L.A.
10: Dante, back to throw. Steps up, could run and will run all the way inside the 15. Hooks down. Whoa, that's got to be a couple of
11: plays. It will be.
10: It is. Dante Moore is down on the field, and he is not moving.
6: The AL Central race comes down to the wire.
12: And he swings and hits that one high in the air down the right field line towards a corner, and that one is gone. Tucked just inside the foul pole. A two-run homer, and the game is tied at 3.
6: Plus, Lamar and the Ravens get set to take on Dak and the Cowboys on Sunday in Brazil.
13: Let's go do it. And one way or another, I mean, obviously, if they're going to allow the game to be played, it's good enough. And so where I'm from, I played on worse. I've been tackled on concrete. So the fact that the grass is soft, we'll take it.
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5: 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Plenty of drama still to cover in the college football world. But first, we go to the Diamond. Best team in the National League West. The Los Angeles Dodgers in the Bay. Taking on the San Francisco Giants. Dodgers at the plate in the ninth inning. Knotted at three.
6: TK swings, hammers it. Deep left center. Way back and gone. And TK Hernandez gives the Dodgers a 4-3 lead with a leadoff home run in the ninth.
5: The call on AM 570 LA Sports. Dodgers win 5-3. Dodgers approved a 99-62. They'll have a bye along with the Brewers heading in the playoffs in the National League. Here's ESPN MLB insider Buster Olney on MLB on ESPN Radio on his confidence level on the Dodgers heading into the playoffs.
7: I feel a lot better about them than I did 2 weeks ago. It feels like as we've gone down the stretch, they've gotten answers. Guys have gotten hot, guys have gotten healthy, they're coming back. They do really remind me of those late 90 Yankee teams that I covered where, you know, they could look old, those teams, and they could look tired, and they might be mediocre in the regular season. Certainly, you look back at the 99 Yankees, 2000 Yankees, there were times when they struggled, and then it was like October was the time when the light bulb came on, and that experience became a weapon and became something that was useful for them. And I think that's how other players, folks with other players with other teams view the Dodgers, that they're going to be really difficult to beat once you get to October because you're going to have to overcome all the experience they've accumulated.
5: All right, let's get to Detroit now. It was one of those moments that felt solely unique to the game of baseball. Justin Verlander making his final career start in his 21st season. Verlander allowed 2 runs, 5 hits in 5 1/3 innings, 1 walk, 6 strikeouts in his 91-pitch outing. And it was a special visitor that came to the mound for his final exit.
8: And here comes A.J. Hinch. And that'll be it for Justin Verlander. Look at this, Dan. Look who's going to get the ball from Justin Verlander and giving Daddy a big hug on the mound.
9: Oh, my goodness.
8: What a moment.
9: If that doesn't bring tears to your eyes, I don't know what will.
8: Embracing the 7-year-old daughter on the mound, Justin Verlander. A big hug from A.J. Hinch, his skipper. Truly an incredible career for Justin Verlander. Feet here at Comerica Park. Justin Verlander will leave the mound for the final time in his Hall of Fame career. What a scene this is at Comerica Park.
5: The call 97.1, the ticket. Amazing stuff. Tigers win, by the way, 4-3. All right, let's get to the battle in the AL Central. White Sox began the day a game back of the Tigers. White Sox hosting the Rockies in the ninth. Colorado already holding a 6-3 advantage. Hunter Goodman with 2 runners on.
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9: All right, Judson, on a day of upsets, the Demon Deacons get their first conference win of the season by clipping the Cardinals. Stan Cotton with from Learfield with the call.
10: Here's a play fake, dropping Lopez. Looks right, lets it fly. Wide open is Hernandez, and he's ahead by four lengths to the 10. Five, touchdown, Wake Forest. 77 yards. He got behind the secondary, and nobody was going to get to him.
7: Number four.
9: And as number 14, Tennessee looked to knock off top-ranked Texas, this Rolling Stone gathered no moss. Mike Keith from Learfield with the call.
11: Chimento from the end zone to punt it. Spiral that turns over. Moss fields at the 43. Up the middle to 50. To the 45 to the 40. To the 35 to the 30. To the 25 to the 20. To the 50. To the 10. To the 5. There are no flags on the field. Quay Moss. Touchdown, Tennessee!
7: Number three.
9: Pop quiz. How do you get your 52nd straight win versus an AP unranked team? Well, Georgia shows you how. The call on the Georgia Bulldogs Sports Network.
12: High formation for the Sooners. Seven-man front for Georgia. Mateer going to fake and roll left. Be a chase. He dropped the ball. It comes out of his hands. Georgia's got it on the run. It's Chris Cole at the 50, the 45, the 40. Chris Cole, 30, 25, 20, 15, 10, 5. Touchdown, Georgia.
13: Who saw that coming? Nobody. Them dogs, baby.
7: Number two.
9: And how about an upset by the unranked? Well, Wisconsin scored twice in the last 4 minutes to make a 13th-ranked Penn State an unhappy valley. The call on ESPN Radio.
14: Clock continues to run. 125. Joseph gets the snap. Four receivers out on routes. Looks to the near side. Throws over the middle. It's Harris wide open. Flag blown as he goes to the 30. Breaks a tackle. 20. 10. Touchdown, Wisconsin. 72 yards, and pending the penalty, the Badgers have the lead with 1:13 to go.
7: Number one.
9: And in the same state.

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9: 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I'm your host, Brian Haldane, and I thank you for joining me on this Sunday morning. Community Concerns A is about the community, which means if you've got something going on that you'd like celebrated on the show, shared on the show, we could do exactly that simply by emailing me, brian.haldane@guarantemedia.com. Number two, this is a pre-recorded show. No, we are not live here on a Sunday morning. This week, we're going to talk with our insurance commissioner, Tim Temple. We're going to talk a little carbon capture. We're going to visit with, the Pennington Biomedical Research Center, but sort of tangentially. Barbara Auten from Alzheimer's Services is going to stop by. And we're going to dream big when it comes to real estate, specifically on the riverfront. So I said we're leading off with the insurance commissioner, which means... All right, it is time for Insurance Commissioner Tim Temple. How are you, sir?
10: Hey, good morning. You're going to be on campus this weekend, aren't you?
9: Of course. Well, so I have a side gig where I work for LSU Sports Properties.
10: Yep.
9: So I'm there for that. But we've added something new this year. For three home games, we're teaming up with Nexus Louisiana and LA.io for Tech Tailgates, and we're doing a Tech Tailgate this weekend.
10: Oh, good. Where are you going to be?
9: Right in front of Matherns, in fact. I will be right there in those like preset tailgate tents and everything, right in front of Matherns. It's gonna be great because the last one was awesome. I melted. I did physically melt. It was so hot for the Clemson game. So, but looking forward to it again. You gonna be out there?
10: Yeah. We'll try and stop by.
9: Awesome. Yeah, very good. One till 2 o'clock.
10: Get a bottle of water.
9: Yeah, a few, to be sure. So big news earlier this week, actually happened two days ago, but yep. You know how the news cycle works. Yep. It's a little delayed. We got to it yesterday. Another $20 million being added to the pot, meaning this year is more than $100 million for the Fortified Roof Program.
10: Yeah, look, I mean, it's really good news that Louisiana is taking Fortified seriously. And look, we're focused on the roofs, right? We're trying to put more fortified roofs on. And as your listeners have heard before, you know, fortified roof, it's engineered to keep your shingles on and the water out.
9: Mm-hmm.
10: And, you know, if you can keep the shingles on and the water out, then you don't have as large a loss. And I'm not talking about just a little bit larger. I mean, when you get water in your home, that's when things get ruined. Your ceiling, your walls, your floors, your contents.
9: Mm-hmm.
10: But this is highlighting the fact that we need to build more resilient. Right?
9: Yes.
10: We're going to be exposed to hurricane force.

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5: I'm Ed Benke. There was plenty of drama in college football on Saturday in Michigan. Number 17, Iowa got a touchdown on the final play of the game and knocked off the Wolverines 20-19. In Happy Valley, number 13, Penn State let a late 20-10 lead slip away. And the Nittany Lions fell to Wisconsin 24-20. Both teams now 3-1 on the season. In the Big Ten, number 20, Oregon got past number 12, USC 41-27. But a scary moment of the game, Ducks quarterback Dante Moore was taken to the hospital after a late hit. Reports say he does have movement in all of his extremities. Number 15, Utah is 4-0. The Utes beat Iowa State 31-17. And LSU is in bounce-back mode, rounding Texas A&M 35-6. Now to baseball. The Diamondbacks are still alive in the National League wildcard race, but the Padres will get some home cooking for the wildcard round.
6: Pitch to Manny in the air to right field. Carroll's going back towards the corner. He will look up. This one, gonna go! Three-run homer! Manny Machado the other way to the Petco porch. And the Padres are back ahead. It's 6-4.
5: That call from 97.3 The Fan as San Diego wins it 10-7. So the Padres get the fourth seed and will host the Cubs in the wild card round beginning on Tuesday. Meanwhile, Arizona now a game back of Philadelphia, but the Diamondbacks do hold the tiebreaker. The Rays pounded the Phillies 12-1. Philadelphia's lost 4 of 5, but the Phillies get in with the last NL wild card spot with a victory today. The Diamondbacks get in with a Phillies loss and a win over the Padres. AL West will come down to the wire. Astros and Rangers tied for first. Houston holds the tiebreaker.
7: Hey, it's Evan Cohen. 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
8: Clock continues to run, 1:25. Joseph gets the snap. Four receivers out on routes. Looks to the near side. Throws over the middle. It's Harris wide open. Flag blown as he goes to the 30. Breaks a tackle. 20. 10. Touchdown, Wisconsin. 72 yards. And pending the penalty, the Badgers have the lead with 1:13 to go.
9: Javonte with a little jump around. I see what you did there as the Badgers get that win against Matt Campbell's Penn State, 13th ranked Penn State. Nittany Lions, set call courtesy of ESPN Radio. Courtney Cronin, Peter Burns, joined by our favorite, always well-caffeinated, Heather Dinich. And Heather, what was a crazier ending? Was it that one, Wisconsin, for the first lead of the game against Penn State? Was it Iowa over Michigan on the last second, karma second? Or anything else? What do you got?
10: I'm going to go with Iowa, Michigan because of the karma. And I don't know if you guys heard the Iowa student radio's broadcast of that call. It was so great. If you haven't listened to it, but that's what it was all about at the end, was the karma.
9: We're going to have.

0: or vice versa. And the American is the toughest group of six conference. And you can't do this and use it, though, guys, until late November, because it is based on conference schedules. And a lot of these teams don't get into the heart of conference play until late November.
1: I'm still a firm believer that if you really wanted the College Football Playoff Selection Committee, and I'll do the new mock selection here in a couple of weeks, I'll be up in Dallas to do it, that they should do it, not, I'm all joking aside, not pay-per-view, but literally have showcase people how this works, right? Like, people want transparency, because you say they get assigned a number. Well, people want to know what that number is and how do you come up with that number. And I think that's the one thing that people look at and go, oh, it's this and that, and everybody's scripted because they want certain teams. I just want transparency. I think that's the tough thing right now, that myself, you, Courtney, and probably even you, Heather, want to know from the College Football Playoff Selection Committee.
0: Oh, absolutely. And I have been asking, listen, I've been covering this event since its inception. It's been 12 years, 13 years. And every year I say, you guys have to pull back the curtain, because people don't trust what they can't see. But I do understand the protection within the room of allowing selection committee members to talk about all of these teams privately, with an ability to speak freely about their analysis of them. I understand that. And you'll understand that as you go through the mock selection process in the room. But the more you can show people, the more they trust the system. And I do have, and you'll get this too when you go there, I have binders. They have team sheets with every statistic. They're not hiding any statistics. I mean, I'm happy to screenshot it and put it out there. But when they add new ones, to be able to talk about it and explain it is important. And I think they will.
1: And hopefully they do. And that's one more reason why, and I'll bang the table when I get down there, up there to Dallas, is to say, the reason why no one is going to talk about that out and free is because you don't want somebody that's a Big 12 athletic director ripping the Big 12, right? It's a bad look. So it's just another reason why there should not be ever a sitting athletic director on the College Football Playoff Selection Committee. There's an inherent bias one way or another. Either you're going to get damned if you do against your teams or your conference, or you're going to be, you know, looked at as, hey, you went for your teams, and that's why it's a bad product. So transparency would be great for all of us. And you're always transparent with us. Thank you, Heather. We appreciate the time.
0: Thanks, guys. Go Steelers.
1: Yeah, we knew we were going to get the Go Steelers at the end of it. Right, CC? I mean, I think that's the one thing that college football fans want, is just let me know how the sausage is made. Like get us. I know it's messy. I never want to go ever back into the kitchen of a fast food restaurant, unless it's Chick-fil-A. I've done that before, and it's actually immaculate. But like, just give me the food. But this time is, I really kind of want to know how these numbers come up. Like, what? How do you view the SEC versus the ACC versus the Big Ten versus the Big 12 versus Group of Six teams right now?
2: And it's not to like disparage Hunter Yurcheck. Like, you know how he'll come on with Reese Davis. You know, once they start putting out the new polls, like the what is it, starts like in a couple of weeks, and it'll be every Tuesday they come out, they do that. I have no issue with that, but I don't feel like there's the transparency that it actually shows you. Here's how the people in this room decide the teams that are going to be playing in the CFP. College basketball, in a lot of ways, has gotten better at that when they're laying out the entire field for the men's and women's NCAA tournament in Division I. But college football has a long way to go, because we have these questions about how is this team's strength of schedule determined to be better than this team? How about a team like Notre Dame? How do you factor them in when they quote unquote haven't played anybody, but they still have these wins and they're doing it in such dominant fashion? Give me the why behind it, because it just doesn't feel like there's ever a uniform process of how these teams get chosen.
1: When I had reposted Heather's story, I said it was crazy that Oklahoma had what, 7 or 8 different ranked opponents, and Miami had one left the rest of the year. That wasn't a dunk on Miami. I think Miami is a college football national championship team. Darian Mensah may win the Heisman. Malachi Toney might be the most explosive football players that I've seen since Reggie Bush. It's not Miami's fault that the rest of the ACC isn't pulling their weight. But then you start looking at it and going, all right, does a 11-1 team in the ACC, is that equal to a 10-2 team in the Big 12 or in the Big 10? I don't know. We'd like to know those questions going forward. All right, special moment for a Tigers legend and a student radio call you don't want to miss next on ESPN Radio.
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18: Keelan Russell, who operates from the pistol with 2 wideouts each side. Now Edwards will come in tight to the left. Snap to Russell, looking. Plenty of time. Clean pocket all day. Looking. Firing down the seam. Has a man. Williams makes the catch. Guys chase him. They won't get him, or will they? No! Touchdown, Alabama! Ryan Coleman Williams! Yes, he's got speed. 42 yards. And Bama adds to its lead.
1: Death taxes in Alabama. We used to say that a lot during the Nick Saban days. But Kalen DeBoer have the Tide rolling as we saw 5 touchdowns from Keelan Russell, the freshman, yesterday. Last 2 games from him when facing a standard pass rush, right? Not a blitz or anything. 35 of 35. Incredible for that young man. They've scored 45 plus in four straight games. They waxed South Carolina yesterday, 49-18. 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
9: I'm Ed Mangan. We start with college football. There was a huge matchup in the Big Ten last night with number 20 Oregon getting past 12th-ranked USC 41-27. However, there was also a scary moment of the game when Ducks quarterback Dante Moore was taken to a local hospital after a late hit. Reports say Moore does have all movement in all of his extremities. LSU, meanwhile, was in bounce-back mode and picked up an easy win over Texas A&M.
10: Second and seven, late half, lofted pass, end zone, and it's caught! Touchdown, Jackson Harris! He was blanketed in the end zone by Julio Humphrey. He turned, and he was still able to make the catch, 16 yards from Sam Levitt.
9: And as Mark Kestisher on ESPN Radio, as the Tigers win it 35-6. A couple of late touchdowns and comebacks. One of the final second where number 17 Iowa beat number 18 Michigan 20-19 on the last second touchdown pass. And down by 10 in the final 5 minutes, Wisconsin comes back to beat Penn State 24-20. Now to baseball, where there are still two playoff spots up for grabs heading into today's final day of the regular season. Last night, the Rays pounded the Phillies 12-1, while the Padres beat the Diamondbacks 10-7. Arizona is a game back of Philadelphia, but owns the tiebreaker. The Phillies are in with a win today, and with the Padres' win, they clinch home field for their wild card matchup against the Cubs. In the AL West, the Astros pound the A's 13-2, while the Rangers down the Twins 6-2. Those two teams remain tied for first at 80-81. The Astros hold the tiebreaker. Meanwhile, the Guardians are AL Central champions. Cleveland defeated Kansas City 11-5 to clinch the division.
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0: I don't think he's going to be great. I don't think he's going to set the world on fire. He is a good quarterback, and Texas is learning how to slog out a couple of wins. This was a slugfest, but only really kind of one-sided, courtesy of Sean Kelly from Learfield on the call.
1: 45-28, first and goal at the 1.5. Two-back set. The triple eye. Harper will probably bounce out of it. He does to the left. Dipri, the fullback. Turn, handed off to Ball. Runs left into the end zone. Touchdown, Jaden Ball. Hello, Heisman voters. Jaden Ball makes a third house call today.
0: I still don't know how this wasn't the biggest story of the week. In fact, if we do it, re-rack it for another one, it has to be. Because what John Summerall has done is nothing short of fantastic. He brought a swagger back down to the Swamp. Buster Faulkner has been in his bag as the offensive coordinator. Aaron Filo is great. The 1-2 punch with Duke Clark and then now Jaden Ball is incredible. And you can see it. It wasn't just, I want to beat you. I want to absolutely shove you in the locker. And that's what they did to Trinidad Chambliss and Ole Miss, coming off their quote-unquote Super Bowl victory last week against LSU.
2: 52 points are the most by either team in this series history. Check this out. Florida tied for the most points ever against a top AP top five opponent, and they've done this before. Number one Florida, or another team has done this before. Number one Florida State, 52-20 in 1997 in the Sugar Bowl. So that was effectively the game that catapulted them to win their first national championship.
0: They were.
2: Maybe it happens again.
0: It is a different maker. And we had Heather Dennett on earlier today talking about, hey, you know what? That's a college football playoff team, the Florida Gators. John Summerall going
2: best team in the SEC.
0: Going full Signetti. I think they might be behind the Georgia Bulldogs. All right, we'll talk about that. They got the Cowboys in Brazil, but there's field issues. We'll discuss that coming up next year. 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
11: Dante Moore is down on the field, and he is not moving. 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
13: Never want to see that with any opponent, no matter how competitive the game is. You know, these are all people at the end of the day. Wish him a speedy recovery.
14: We got a lot of guys on the sideline that were emotional in that moment, including myself. So we'll continue to assess him, but I don't want to make any speculation on further.
15: Dylan Raiola was great for the Oregon Ducks yesterday after Dante Moore had that scary hit after the cheap shot by a USC Trojan. Just kind of gave it a little attitude for Dan Lanning and the Ducks. Big win for them against USC. And now that they will have, Courtney, a bye week before they host UCLA. So looking forward to that matchup. It's been one of your better surprises so far of the 2026 college football season. All right, no surprise at the end of every single hour. Bring in Mikey for a little bit of this.
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17: Again, I missed that.
18: Still trying to figure out that
17: one. All right, guys. A world record was set in Starkville last night. Mississippi State Bulldogs had a ringing of 41,819 cowbells simultaneously. This is how it sounded, actually. Me, I don't know if you can even tell it's a cowbell, but that's what almost 42,000 cowbells actually sound like all one together.
15: I have a couple questions here. Actually, I have three. One, you said how many cowbells was the number?
17: 41,819.
15: Did they count them? I mean, because that's not capacity to Davis-Wade Stadium. So there's had to be some people, or is this kind of like an idea how many they had? Number two is, who actually held the first record of this?
18: Probably
15: Mississippi State as well, too. But, like, who do you go to Guinness and be like, all right, hey, we want to do a world record-breaking performance here, most cowbells ever. Who's number one right now? Was there an answer?
17: Says there is more than 50 trained volunteers to make the official count.
15: Okay, so we have that.
18: They train them to keep their eyeballs on the cowbells and count them.
15: Okay, and then number three, CC, I've experienced it, but only in kind of spring games. I'm normally back in studio for Saturdays during college football season. You have covered games in Davis-Wade Stadium when you were there at the Clarion Ledger. Like, how rough is it?

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14: I'm Ed Benkin. It is the third Sunday of the NFL season. The Bears won't play until tomorrow night against the Eagles. They'll play without quarterback Caleb Williams. According to ESPN's Adam Schefter and the NFL Network's Ian Rappaport, Williams has a grade 2 hamstring injury, which doctors consider a 3 to 4 week injury. Also, according to Adam Schefter, the Cowboys and Lions are among teams who have made inquiries to the Steelers about a trade possibility for cornerback Joey Porter Jr. Meanwhile, Porter is busy getting set to face T. Higgins and Jamar Chase. The Bengals in town to face the Steelers.
15: I played them 6 times, T and Chase 5 times each, but they were both hurt 1 time out of the 6. But, yeah, I feel like I have a good indication on those guys and what they like to do, and I never really struggled against them, so it's always been fun for me to get out there.
14: According to ESPN's Adam Schefter, receiver Michael Pittman is expected to play for Pittsburgh despite dealing with a foot injury. Later today, the Raiders visit the Saints, and according to ESPN's Jeremy Fowler, Vegas tight end Brock Bowers is expected to play today. He is recovering from a knee injury. In Buffalo, the Bills host the Chargers, and according to the NFL Network's Cameron Wolf, Bills receiver G.J. Moore is expected to be a game-time decision. He is dealing with a shoulder injury. However, fellow Bills receiver Keon Coleman, despite an ankle problem, is expected to play. To baseball, where there are 2 spots still up for grabs in the postseason heading into the final day of the regular season. Arizona is a game back of Philadelphia for the final NL wildcard spot, but owns the tiebreaker. The Phillies are in with a win against the Rays. The Diamondbacks play the Padres. AL West is tied between the Astros and Rangers. Houston plays the A's. Texas plays the Minnesota.
16: Hey, it's Michelle Smallman. Coming up Monday, Jalen Hurts and the Eagles head to Chicago looking to stay hot. So can Jalen Hurts continue to silence his doubters? We'll talk about it on Sportsmanlike, 6 a.m. Eastern, right here on ESPN Radio, ESPN2, and ESPNU.
17: 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How did everybody do? 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
22: Put up the threes. It is our number 3 of best week ever. Courtney Cronin, Peter Burns talking about week 3 in the National Football League. As this is such a monstrous week, because if you start looking at the playoff percentages since 1990, if you start off 3-0, there's a 75% chance that you're making it to the playoffs. You start 2-1.

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0: football, but wait a minute, you can't complain about the transfer portal and what's happening to college sports, all then saying, well, this kid should go, because that's not right. And it's only going to change even better for those teams going forward, right? Because if we're sitting at 12-team playoffs right now, do you believe that Mississippi State could be one of those 12 teams standing? I think so, right?
1: Tell me why they couldn't.
0: Just really, truthfully, the schedule. But if you're undefeated right now, you just beat Missouri. You've got Alabama at home, which I think Keelan Russell is amazing. I could see them losing that game, but I think it's 60-40. I mean, what do you think Alabama-Mississippi State, that line's going to be? I'd probably
1: games
0: put...
1: games in Starkville,
0: the
1: right?
0: Games in Stark Vegas, yes.
1: Say they'll probably favor Alabama by... five?
0: I think Alabama's
1: five and a half?
0: That's exactly what I was going to say. I think Bama's going to be about a five-point favorite. So it's within the realm of possibility they could win that game. And then you've got an LSU squad, which I don't know what... I mean, I don't know if there's more of a Dr. Jekyll, Mr. Hyde team right now than LSU. I mean, they dismantled. I mean, absolutely embarrassed A&M yesterday. And that's a team that had been embarrassed LSU with Marcel Reed the last couple of years. I mean, there's a reason why Brian Kelly got fired. So I don't know what to think about them right now, and that's who they have next. It's you have to hold serve. If you hold serve the next 2 weeks for Mississippi State, which is you win at home or you win at Tiger Stadium, you go 1-1 of those next two, I think they're a college football playoff team, and that's great. Because why are we talking about teams that want to go to Indiana or players that want to go to Indiana? Because Kurt Cignetti said, hey, in year one, I can do it. Think about John Summerall over at Florida, okay? Florida Gator fans were not happy when Lane Kiffin chose to go to Baton Rouge. And ultimately, if you would ask, I think when it happened, CeCe, when they hired John Summerall, if I would have gone to a Florida Gator fan and go, all right, Summerall got hired, Lane Kiffin got hired at LSU, and I went to a Florida Gator fan and go, what's your approval rating of this hire? Would have said about 20%. I think it would have been that low at first. And John Summerall told me the exact same thing. He goes, listen, I didn't think I was ever even going to get the job at Florida because they had just hired a group of five coach from the state of Louisiana. They're not going to hire another group of five coach from the state of Louisiana. And what did they do? They did. Because they knew John Summerall can coach. He did that at Troy. He did that at Tulane. And so I think it's great that college football has these stories that can kind of flip the script. Think about what's happening at UCLA right now as well, too. That's awesome.
1: Sure. No, I like that there's been the early part of the season, the unexpected that's happened, whether it was, you know, Florida, for an example. I mean, we talked about the 350-point game that they've had already this season, and we knew John Summerall could coach, but do we know that he could make Florida the second-best team right now in the SEC, top to bottom? New quarterback after they say goodbye to DJ Lagway. A lot of new players on offense. A lot of new everything. He backed up his talk because I thought he was braggadocious. I thought he was a little boisterous based on some of the comments that came out last season. But every step of the way, he's backed it up. And he brought swagger back to a program that was built on it. And I think that's really cool to see at this point of the season where we're not talking about Florida nearly enough. Now we will be, based on what they did to Ole Miss yesterday. But what about a team like Georgia? I mean, Georgia does what they do every single year. They handle business. They give teams beatdowns, yet we don't talk about them. Even Alabama and what they did yesterday, when we brought it kind of to the point that they're going to go play Mississippi State next Saturday. They'll be in Starkville. But the way that they beat South Carolina yesterday, nothing in doubt in that game. Keelan Russell was fantastic. Why don't we talk about them enough?
0: Because if it bleeds, it leads. And we'll talk about, I mean, remember Stephen A. Smith was ripping Alabama going, oh, you know, you can't do this. And Kalen DeBoer doesn't want the smoke. Well, I don't see him saying anything now about how good the Crimson Tide are. I haven't seen that. And I want to go back to Georgia because there's been so much made about Dabo Swinney. Remember, they get blown out against LSU. And what was the narrative from everyone? Well, it's just you can't win in the old school way. It's time to go. Well, you know who's winning the old school way of not going into the transfer portal and taking a lot of good players? Well, Dabo this year, he's outside of that one loss. They've won a couple of games. But Kirby Smart. Kirby Smart develops young talent, doesn't dive into the transfer portal with 30, 40 new guys, retains his talent, so you can still win. And so you can choose to go in a bunch of different directions. And actually, I think college football is in a really good place right now. Would I like there to be a little bit more rules and regulations? Yes. But I thought it was kind of funny when everybody started losing their mind going, well, we need to cap how much the players are making. They didn't want to cap how much the coaches are making or the athletic directors are making or the revenue that's being made. Just sometimes when it says, hey, things are broken, find out who's actually saying that. All right, coming up, your phone calls, biggest disappointments in college football this season. That next.
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18: I'm Ed Mangan. Week 3 of the NFL continues today. The Bears do not play until Monday night against Philadelphia. They will be without quarterback Caleb Williams. According to ESPN's Adam Schefter and the NFL Network's Ian Rappaport, Williams has a grade 2 hamstring injury, which usually requires a 3 to 4 week recovery. According to the NFL Network's Ian Rappaport, Rams defensive end Myles Garrett has been given a 6 week timeline in his return from a knee injury. There are 9 early games today, including the Chiefs at Dolphins from Miami. That will be the first game you can hear on Football Sunday on ESPN Radio. And Dolphins receiver Ryan Miller talked about his team's

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3: 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Who do you got in that one? You got the Bucks. You got the Vikings. Which are you rolling?
4: I don't know if I can pick. I'm on the call for that game.
3: Oh. Give me a key that Tampa Bay wins because of what?
4: Well, they're 0-2 right now. It cannot get any worse. They're missing their top two rookies on defense. Josiah Trotter, who's been their best player on defense, and Reuben Bain, who has had an up-and-down year. The key is Baker Mayfield, play to that contract. They just gave you that massive contract extension. You're going up against a Brian Flores defense that has been blitzing teams at an alarmingly high rate, even for him, the first two games of the season. I think the Vikings will win this game. They will start out 3-0. Kyler Murray's back. That will be the difference in getting a passing attack going. But the Bucs are in desperation mode like we have not seen in a very long time.
3: They sound like they're part of the worst. Let's start with the bottom of the barrel.
5: I want to be the best of the worst.
6: Who had the worst week ever?
7: Oh, no. This is terrible.
3: I want to start with a couple of Big Ten teams here. And USC had that opportunity, right? Even, you know, go toe-to-toe. The fan base actually showed up. I was impressed with how the Trojans showed up for the Oregon game. But when it came down to it, Lincoln Riley's team just wasn't quite tough enough once again. And there's going to be, even with a backup quarterback, Dylan Raiola, just kind of carving him up late into that game, the questions are going to be asked about Lincoln Riley's future. And the same thing about Penn State in a different way. Penn State, their schedule in the Big Ten, they weren't going to have to play Oregon, weren't going to have to play USC, weren't going to have to play Ohio State. So they had a pretty easy path right now to the Big Ten championship game. He let Wisconsin score on a 72-yard drive or pass late into that game. Just brutal for Matt Campbell, who was kind of building something up there in Happy Valley.
4: How about all the quarterback injuries that we've seen in the NFL? Last week, Caleb Williams, Jaden Daniels go down. One day later, it's Jackson Dart, who we know is out for the season. Six teams through the first 2 weeks of the season were left to turn to their backup quarterbacks. Now, a team that I just mentioned, the Minnesota Vikings, go from Carson Wentz back to Kyler Murray, who's out of concussion protocol. But it is just brutal to have to deal with injuries to the most important position this early in the season. And a special nomination here for Giants fans.
3: Oof.
4: How high they were feeling coming off the win over the Cowboys and then seeing Jackson Dart go out that early. That is just a gut punch of all gut punches.
3: Gut punch for Oklahoma and A&M fans as well, too, trying to figure out what they do with their quote-unquote healthy quarterbacks in those respective schools. All right, let's flip it to the positive side, shall we?
5: You're simply the best.
6: Who had the best week ever?
3: It's not only did the Iowa Hawkeyes get a victory, but occasionally you get the student call, which actually shows how much passion there is in broadcasting. Let's go ahead and play that sound one more time of Iowa beating Michigan on the last second.
8: This is it, Hank Brown. A defining Iowa moment. Waits in the wings. Can he snatch it? Empty in the backfield. Hits his back foot. Throws to the end zone. Back shoulder. Oh! Is he caught?

0: It's incredible on an Ole Miss team that can score with you with Trinidad Chambliss, who still might be the best quarterback in college football, but at least for a Saturday, at least for a week, Ole Miss comes back to the pack. Florida has reestablished itself, as you said. And then there's what's going on in the Big Ten.
1: Yeah.
0: Where USC and Oregon got real chippy, and for good reason, in my opinion, for good reason.
1: You've got to defend your boy there.
0: Dante Moore, for those who haven't seen it, Dante Moore, Oregon quarterback, going to play on Sundays next year, probably could have played on Sundays this season, came back to Oregon, preseason national title pick for a lot of people who know a lot of ball, and Oregon's kind of come out of the gates kind of flat, but Dante Moore's been putting up numbers. Moore scrambled yesterday at the Coliseum against USC, ranked matchup. And he's in a slide. He is giving himself up, and he gets absolutely drilled. Shoulder to the head. The head snaps back. Even, I mean, it was Trojans linebacker Desmond Stevens II. He's sliding, and even when you slow the clip down, you see his head hit the ground so fast.
1: The recoil off of the helmet off of the head was pretty intense, and then he goes into that fencing position, and this is not accusatory, but you see what happens on Twitter, and people are saying that Desmond Stevens was then mocking the fencing position with his arms up. And then at that point, you know, and it carried into the tunnels at the Coliseum after Oregon ultimately won the game, which I generally like seeing, like, teams actually dislike each other and sticking up for their boys.
0: And you got
1: like,
0: your teammates back.
1: It poured into the tunnels, but Desmond Stevens, he was ejected from the game. Dante Moore was taken to L.A. General County Hospital where, you know, he was awake. He was conscious. He did have feeling in all limbs and extremities. But obviously, you take a look at that hit and you're saying, all right, he's going to miss a game. He is going to miss some time their next game against an undefeated UCLA team. But not for nothing, that was a must. That was an elimination game for Oregon.
0: It was.
1: They were 2-1 going into that. Yeah. They had just lost to an Oklahoma State team, and had Oregon lost this game, they're 2-2 on the season. USC remains undefeated, but Oregon's out of the playoff picture, especially with the oncomers coming in.
0: I want to hear from Oregon head coach Dan Lanning, because it's not necessarily big picture at all. It's talking about the hit, and he uses the word disgusting to describe the hit on his quarterback.
2: You know, I didn't see any of that. And if that's the way somebody else was operating, it's really disappointing that in that moment, for me, I challenged myself to focus on the moment and the things that I can control. Their team has absolutely nothing to do with what I have to do and what we have to do. So we try to have a singular focus. Our guys respect the game. I don't think you'd ever see that from our players. I don't think you'd ever see that from our coaches. Again, I don't think that's necessarily an indictment on Coach Riley, because I can't speak to what I didn't see. And I know he was quick to, you know, voice his concern, you know, for our players, so I appreciate that from him. But it's a disgusting play. You know, you don't want to see it happen. It's disappointing that it happened. I'm praying that our players healthy, and I'm praying that their player can learn from that situation. It's just not a moment you want to be a part of.
0: All right, they did have Dylan Raiola. Remember him from Nebraska?
1: Yeah, two-year starter in Nebraska.
0: Played really well in relief. Raiola said after the game, seeing him like that shook the whole team. But at the same time, we knew that it was our brother, and we were going to fight for him, and the Ducks did get that win. Busy day in college football. Packed day. There is a packed NFL slate to get to. It's week three. It's the third Sunday of the NFL season, and Super Bowl champion Sam Darnold is going to come back today. Can the champion Seahawks stay undefeated as they head to the East Coast to take on Washington? So it's the state of Washington against Washington, D.C. He's Gary Streisky. I'm Randy Scott. 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
0: 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He is Gary Streisky. I am Randy Scott. 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
1: Yeah.
0: All the relevant NFL.
1: That's us.
0: Football shows, college football
1: all
0: shows.
1: All the highlights. Some people accused you of rapping this morning. You said a singular bar.
0: I said one bar.
1: You rhymed.
0: I don't even know what it was.
1: You rhymed Van D's with something.
0: Van D's with TDs. Because he scored
1: TDs,
0: a touchdown.
1: Touchdowns. I want to make that one abundantly clear.
0: Just enunciation's important.
1: It is.
0: You and I both found that.
1: It's important. Those are some of the notes that we get from our producer sometimes.
0: That's true.
1: Enunciation.
0: I want to shift gears here for a second, if I could.
1: You don't know how to drive a manual transmission.
0: Shift gears. Well, you call it millennial anti-theft.
1: It is millennial
0: anti-theft. Or Gen Z anti-theft.
1: Raise your hand if you're listening anywhere at home if you don't know how to drive a manual transmission.
0: If you don't know, dang it. I had my arm up too early.
1: Wow, everybody in the booth also knows how to drive a manual transmission.
0: Hey, man, you know how to drive? Javonte, you know how to drive a manual?
1: Javonte, are you guys lying to me? This is friend zone.
16: I have no clue how to drive it.
1: I
17: can figure it out.
1: He puts it in neutral and hope he's on a hill.
0: He goes, I can figure it out. That transmission's already like
1: screaming out. That's how my dad made me figure it out. Took me in one of the busiest intersections in my town, Thornton, Colorado.
0: No.
1: I had a 6-speed Mustang and he goes, go.
0: No way.
1: And it was a left turn into the intersection.
0: Oh, buddy.
1: And that's how I learned how to drive a manual transmission.
0: You had to be fast with it.
1: Buddy. Oh. Well, it was a Mustang, so obviously.
0: Obviously. What year was a Mustang at the time?
1: 1999. 75th anniversary.
0: You guys had some money. That's fine. Yeah. No, that's good. I want to get to something as we go back to week 3 of the NFL season, which, by the way, kicks off, let's see, 1 p.m. Eastern time, 2 hours, 40 minutes from now. 2 hours. 40 minutes from now in the nation's capital, or Maryland adjacent, it's the Commanders and the Seahawks. I want to get something near and dear to your heart, Gary, the Commies. So, Washington, comrade, they lose. They lose Jaden Daniels. Jaden Daniels, this week, the word out of from Dan Quinn, head coach, is that he's not Jaden Daniels, going to be placed on IR. And we all saw the elbow.
1: Yeah.
0: We all saw that thing slide out of position.
1: Yeah, it was tough to watch.
0: Like a pack of Rolos.
1: But he is... Okay, hold on.
0: Which are delicious, by the way.
1: Hold on. You ever tried them frozen?
0: Yes.
1: And then you put them in bananas?
0: Nope. I'm out on bananas. Keep going.
1: Stop it. Anyway,

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9: This is SportsCenter. I'm Ed Bankin. It is week three of the NFL season, and nine games are set in the early window for Sunday, but there is news off the field. The Bears will wait to play tomorrow night when they take on the Eagles without Caleb Williams. According to ESPN's Adam Schefter and the NFL Network's Ian Rappaport, Williams has a grade two hamstring injury. The timeline for that injury for return is 3 to 4 weeks. According to the NFL Network's Ian Rappaport, Rams defensive end Myles Garrett has been given a six-week timeline in his recovery from a knee injury. Among the nine early games today are the Seahawks and Commanders in Washington. Sam Darnold is expected to be back at quarterback for Seattle. He talked about his approach coming off his injury.
10: Yeah, I think just mentally having confidence in my body, being able to go out there and, you know, if I need to take off, feeling good about sliding and just doing all the football things, worrying about playing football, not worrying about the hip at all. Just going out there playing football, playing fast.
9: Also today, the Bengals visit the Steelers, and according to ESPN's Adam Schefter, receiver Michael Pittman is expected to play for Pittsburgh despite dealing with a foot injury. According to ESPN's Jeremy Fowler, Colts cornerback Javarius Ward is expected to go today against the Texans. He has been questionable with a groin injury. Coming up on NFL Sunday on ESPN Radio, we've got the Dolphins and the Chiefs from Miami, followed by the Buccaneers hosting the Vikings. Our coverage gets underway at noon Eastern. In baseball, two playoff spots remain in the AL West. The Astros and Rangers are tied, with Houston holding the tiebreaker. Houston plays the A's, while Texas plays Minnesota. In the last NL wild card race, Arizona's a game back of Philadelphia. The Phillies get in with a win over the Rays.
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14: James Cook right behind Allen under center. First and goal from the one. They push it over the left side, and he looks to be over the goal line. He is. Josh Allen in for a one-yard touchdown run, and the Bills are on the board first in the debut regular season game here at Highmark.
15: Shout out 97 Rock. There in Western New York. Countdown to Kickoff with Randy and Gary on ESPN Radio, the ESPN app, Sirius XM Channel 80, as well as TuneIn. He is Gary Streisky. I'm Randy Scott. Sal Pelantonio joining us from Orchard Park, New York, ahead of the Chargers and Bills. And certainly, Sal Powell, that soundbite would indicate it. Also, all of the game film would indicate that Joe Brady is off to a tremendous start as sort of the maestro of this offensive orchestra out there with the Bills. I'm wondering what you've seen, what you've heard in the lead up to this game about the relationship between Josh Allen and his new head coach, Joe Brady.
16: I would give it one word, Randy, and that would be simpatico. I mean, the two of these guys are on the same page. We're testing the emergency management system here at the stadium. You can probably hear it.
15: Oh, no.
16: Because I came on with you guys, yeah. I'm you know, in studying the film for the NFL matchup show, the one thing that we really impressed with Josh Allen, and we all know about the Josh Allen experience, is that you can see that Joe Brady is putting into the offensive passing system some easy reads and easy throws for Josh Allen so that he doesn't have to hold on to the ball for very long. It's hot, hot ball out on time and on target. And that has really enhanced Josh Allen's ability as a passer just in this first two games. It's been really remarkable.
17: Oh, cool. So Josh Allen's getting better. He's getting scarier, well, yeah, according to
16: Zappa. I put everybody else on notice in the National Football League. He's getting better. There's no question about it.
17: What's the level of concern that you're hearing, Zappa? This is Gary Streisky, by the way. Randy and I just came over from doing SportsCenter. Now we just pop on these microphones. What about the Chargers? Such high expectations heading into this year. It's still early, but man, Justin Herbert under the microscope getting his fair share of criticism, and the Chargers just not looking like a Harbaugh-led team.
16: Yeah, as Yogi Berra used to say about right field at Yankee Stadium, it gets late early out there. So these guys can't start 0-3. You know the numbers. You've had them on SportsCenter, Gary. When you go 0-3 since 1970, you have a 4% chance of making the playoffs. There was so much expectation around this football team. I think the number one disappointment has to be the offense of Mike McDaniel and the fact that they can't run the ball. Mike McDaniel was brought over into this team by Jim Harbaugh to run the football better, more efficiently, more productively. That's why he's here as a first-year offensive coordinator. It just hasn't happened, and mostly it's due to the reshuffling of the offensive line because of injuries. They can't get anything going. First contact is 1.9 yards into the run. That's not good. It's the lowest number in the National Football League. So, you know, guys are on top of it. There's penetration in the running game. They're not getting any push on their offensive line. And as a result, Justin Herbert has been under duress a lot. He has been not sacked a lot, but pressured 49 times, which is second most in the National Football League. And when you're pressured that much as a quarterback, it's hard to get anything going. But, and there's always a but, and the big but is the Bills' defense has been boom or bust. The new defensive coordinator, Jim Leonard, has admitted as much. They've got a lot of missed assignments, a lot of miscommunication. They're giving up 31 points a game in the first 2 weeks. Gave up 6 touchdown passes, the most in the AFC. So I anticipate in this particular matchup that Mike McDaniel will just go uber aggressive on the Bills. Try to get something downfield to shake loose the running game a little bit against the Bills' defense, because the Bills are susceptible to giving up the big play.
15: We're talking with Sal Palantonio, our ESPN national correspondent, host of NFL Matchup. He's referenced that show. Remains a tremendous program. It's on ESPN2. It's also on ESPN Plus. We see it in our show prep, Sal Pal. We got it on you and Cosell, and I'm losing track of the third member of the show. He's kind of
17: D. Butler.
15: Is it D. Butler over the last couple seasons? Okay, I remember previous iterations. I've watched this thing for so long, but when you look at the matchup that's going to decide today, does it come down to an ability to predict Justin Herbert, or are the weapons just is Herbert, is Mike McDaniel, are they so outgunned, outmanned in the weapon department that it's, if they get in a track meet, Sal Powell, it's going to be Buffalo's one lopsided advantage?
16: Well, the Bills are going to score. There's no question about it. This offense is now multidimensional. I mean, we're going to watch, of course, whether Keon Coleman is going to play, is expected to play. He's got an ankle injury, but he's looking like he's going to go. DJ Moore, he's got a shoulder injury. Their other big wide receiver, he's going to push himself hard to play. But, you know, Allen's got Dalton Kincaid, and they've got James Cook, and they've got a very good offensive line. So the Bills are going to score. The question is, can the Chargers score in this game? That's the number one issue. Yeah. Can they score, and how will they score? Will they challenge the Bills downfield? If I'm looking at the one matchup here, it's got to be the tight end, Charlie Kolar, and another tight end, Aronde Gadsden. and whether or not they can be effective in occupying the safeties of the Bills in the middle of the field so they can take some shots down the field. Remember, Lack McCaughey has caught 8 of his 10 balls thrown to him this year. So he's also very productive. If they can give Justin Herbert just a click of time, Randy, just mm-hmm. a click, you know, extra, you know, 1 Mississippi, 2 Mississippi, 3 Mississippi, and then the ball can come out and they can get a big play. By the way, how about this little nugget for you guys? Bet you didn't have this on SportsCenter. Justin Herbert's new tight end is his brother, Patrick, who was elevated from the practice squad.
15: What?
16: Yes, and Patrick Herbert has never caught a pass in a competitive game from his brother. And if he does catch a pass from his brother, it'll be the first time since, you ready for this? Since Grange threw to his brother in the Chicago Bears in the 1920s.
17: Okay. Yes, Sal Pal, you're right. We weren't going to have that one.
15: We didn't have that one.
17: Only Sal Pal Antonio can come up with a nugget
16: Red
17: like that ahead of this.
16: Red Grange. Yeah. Grange. Now, I got a lot of gray hair, but I was not around during that. I'm not that old, guys, okay?
15: No.
17: Come on. That's awesome. Yeah, you're right. They're going to have to score with them. The Bills, 36 points in a week one win at Houston, and then 41 points week two against the Lions. Hey, Sal Pal, how's the new barn out there in Buffalo? And I know that you're already inside the barn. How many times did you have to get stopped, or were you stopped to for people to say, yo, Sal Pal, let me get a pick?
16: No, it's not like Strusky and Randy Scott. It's not like that. I don't have that kind of firepower. By the way, you know, it's fabulous. So we just went out in the parking lot to shoot a parking lot shot, which, you know, I like to do for Sunday NFL Countdown. I love the Bills fans. You know, it's about time they got themselves a Super Bowl appearance at the very least. And this team is set up to do that if they can tighten up this defense. You know why, Randy? Because, yeah, okay, you can win 1 and 2 games, but can you go to Kansas City if you have to, or to Cincinnati if you have to, or to Baltimore if you have to in January with this defense and win a football game, or Denver? So they got to tighten up things on the back end of this defense. And I just got to say, you know, when me and the wife were sitting around the kitchen table having our Raisin Bran and blueberries in the morning, and we were watching you two guys, it brings a lot of joy to my life. You guys are so great on TV.
15: That is nice to see. Oh, Sal Pal, thank you. What's your better half's first name so we can shout you guys out?
16: Oh, we've been married 47 years, brother. You just got married, Gary.
17: That's amazing. Yeah, we're 2 months in, Sal Pal.
16: We're college sweethearts. Her name is Lynn, and we try to spend as much time together. But, you know, there's always SportsCenter on in the background. You know, you got to support the family.
17: Let's go.
15: Sal Pal, thank you. And shout out to Lynn as well, who shares you with us for months on end through the NFL season. We appreciate the insight as always. And listen, I mean, I think we're going to see a better performance, a desperate performance from the Chargers today. We'll see if it leads to the first win of their season. Sal Pal, thank you.
16: Okay, and Gary, as we like to say in my neighborhood, mazel tov on getting married, brother.
17: Man, much appreciated, Sal Pal.
15: Sal Pal Antonio, again, you can see that NFL matchup show. It really is outstanding. It's on ESPN2. It's on demand on ESPN Plus as well. Coming up, the Bills beat the Lions last Thursday. Blew the doors off of them. Can Detroit get right specifically on defense against a different AFC East opponent today? Plus, a playoff caliber matchup down in Jacksonville where the AFC champs are in for a fight today against the Jags. He's Gary Streisky. I'm Randy Scott. It's Countdown to Kickoff on ESPN Radio and the ESPN app.
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6: And Baton Rouge, yes indeed. We're live here from the brand new Bally's Casino. Boy, what a A&M crowd, but brought a big crowd over here. They're staying at the hotel. A lot of people in the sportsbook. Sportsbook was alive and well yesterday, and well, we had a great card. Do not want to be a prisoner of the moment, but man, it was one of the best days, best Saturday cards I can remember. I just want to put it's in the conversation. It's memorable. We talk about, you know, the first thing to start off is that they had a record number of ranked-on-ranked matchups in the conference. Never has any conference had four ranked-on-ranked matchups. You had it yesterday. And all of them, man, just let's talk about the atmospheres. I mean, you know, even Athens, Gainesville, Stark, Vegas. Ooh, place they, was lit,
7: they
6: huh? Are,
7: they fired up over there. Camario fever, baby.
6: What's his I like his post-game interview. Be safe. Have fun. Good night. I forget what it was.
7: It's like he was signing off from a late-night talk show, right?
6: I didn't realize his dad played there. So you have the connection, and so he's not going anywhere. He's out next year. I mean, we're not certain, but I'll be surprised.
7: Blank check is what I was told. Blank check.
6: I got you. I mean, they're going to be more than competitive, but that doesn't mean that some other schools weren't competitive where the player left as well.
7: Yeah.
6: But he's got a little bit in his blood, and he is lifting a program. And he was, he's saying, well, who has better fans than us? I mean, he's all in. He's all in. Charlie, I mean, just the atmospheres were awesome last night. And you had some nondescript games were really good. Wake Forest, Louisville was outstanding. Virginia Tech, BC in the rain. Multiple second-half lead changes. I mean, giving them all they could handle. Auburn was good. But I don't know how good Auburn is. Oklahoma State, West Virginia was outstanding. Mestermaker again comes back. USC, Oregon. We go Washington State, Arizona had a second half comeback in that one. We go on and you just had and they had so many games on. I mean, whether it's the CW, whether it's FS1, the ESPN, ABC group, we know about them. I mean, but see, primetime games on NBC and see, Peacock. I mean, Max figured out a way to, you know, when he hooked up my YouTube TV to put Peacock on there, so I have that. I mean, Georgia Tech, Stanford, Minnesota in the late one, row the boat in Seattle. I mean,
7: wire to wire too. We had that on during the post game. They were impressive.
6: I mean, Rice, Fresno State. It's just all over the place, man. You had some really, really good games, and I don't know, man, Charlie. If you can isolate yourself from all the nonsense and all the newsy stuff and all the court cases and the bitterness and the NIL and whatever it is. This sport is arguably better than ever if you just watch the games. Good morning, Rohan.
8: Good morning.
6: How you doing? How's Joel's, man?
8: It's not a word,
6: Jimmy. Oh, really? Really?
7: That restaurant business don't run itself, man.
8: Oh, man.
6: So, let's start with the local team, and let's start with the quarterback. And you know, I'm texting my buddy Chris Massaro in San Diego. I said he had a play, one of his picks on Friday's five pack was on LSU, and so he's heavily engaged. And you know, I said you could see Sam Levitt limping. So he's got some sort of injury.

kind of, I don't want to say, but I mean, the way he was running, as many times, taking hits, and how tough he was running. And he's not Cam Newton or Tim Tebow. He's not durable like that. It's just a matter of time. And, well, it caught up with him. But it was a blessing in disguise. It settled him in the pocket. And he was, you know, that guy don't work on that jumper when he could just blow by guys and throw it down on you over and over. It's hard for him. It's hard for the super athletic quarterbacks to be, because they can just take off and run, to be settled in the pocket. But you saw him try to get the ball out earlier. And not only Charlie texts me after, he says the same thing. Jesse Palmer saying on Lane Kiffin on the press, the post game after on the field, he says, well, maybe we need to get Sam, paraphrasing, maybe Sam needs to get hurt more and settle it in the pocket. I mean, but he showed that he can do it. He showed that he can make some throws and make some progressions. And another blessing in disguise, Tre'Davious Green. If we're going to work this passing game, you're going to have to do it without your security blanket and some other guys. And you saw two guys kind of take that next step. And so Watkins showed you something in Ole Miss and in four last night.

0: and it all it's been is getting him going. And last night, yesterday, what I saw, Jimmy, was, you know, the coaches that we paid to do their job, they did their job after the blunder, after losing to Ole Miss. You saw with, you know, Sam with the little hiccup or whatever it is that was going on, but you saw a direct hit that back football out. In the quick passing game, and in the intermediate passing game, which is what we known Charlie Weiss and Lane for before they got here. They intermediate all levels, all quandaries, yeah. And they attacked it last night. You saw the 12 to 15 yard crossing routes. You saw the normal from day one smash route. Where we're hitting the corners. They saw something there. So to see him sit in the pocket, hit that back foot, let it go, to see him go through his progression and at least get to the second progression was wonderful. And also what you saw, Jimmy, you saw a little bit of a protection. You saw some protection for him. The line played, I think, arguably the best that they've played this year thus far when it comes to protection and also giving these guys some lanes to run the football. But I think he was comfortable early. He got comfortable early. Those guys protected him early. And he was accurate. He was accurate with the football on the crossing routes. He was accurate with the deep ball, except for probably two, but those guys made really, really good adjustments to it. You pointed out Ford and Watkins stepping up. I mean, bro, they, like you pointed out, they took the next step yesterday when we have all these receivers, Trey out, the receivers there, and the guys that we brought in, and they took that next step to say, you know what, you can rely on me. You can depend on me. And that's what I liked about the passing game last
1: And, Charlie,
0: night.
1: You thought he was making some strides early on with Wilson as well. And so, you know, we didn't know. You brought in so many numbers this year at wide receiver, but just didn't know how good they were. But how can we tell if the quarterback's not letting the ball go and giving the passing game an opportunity to grow?
2: Let me start with one of the things Groh said. The protection was better. Satterfield at left guard, there was not that push up the middle that we had seen, the defensive push up the middle that we had seen at times that had really kind of unsettled him and caused him to get moving before he had to. Now, Satterfield had two bad penalties. They wiped out two big plays, one of them a touchdown. But the rest of the time, you could see where there was an upgrade. They had a rotation. Bordelon still played, but I thought that was a big deal. The second thing was I thought the receivers were more focused. Look, Jackson Harris had six catches for 163 yards yesterday on seven targets. You know how many targets he had at Ole Miss last week? Seven. He caught one for 5 yards. There were drops. There were inaccurate passes because of the pressure. So, in other words, it's not like they didn't try to get him the ball last week. They just didn't convert it. This apparatus, this brace, whatever you want to call it.
1: I've never seen anything like that.
2: So Richard Dixon had this injury, the same thing. This is a hamstring strain, not a full pull.
1: Right.
2: And what it
1: wouldn't be in the game. Would he?
2: Yeah. Right. So when you put this thing, basically it's under your knee and it wraps around, it'll allow you to move, okay? And he said it's about a 2-week injury to get you back. It kind of masks the pain, if you will, a little bit.
1: Sure.
2: It'll allow you to move. It does slow down a little bit your overall healing because you're still putting pressure on it. But it'll allow you to play. I would be very surprised if they didn't, you know, consider Landon Clark next week against McNeese.
1: I mean, I think that would make no sense.
2: That's a no-brainer.
1: Yes.
2: So the receivers were better. There were fewer drops. The protection was better. And Leavitt did things yesterday. We've seen him at times make a throw here and there where, you know, the touchdown pass against Ole Miss was a beautiful thing. But I didn't think that he could put 15 of those together. I really didn't. I thought he was too erratic to do that. And he completed 9 of his 17 completions were over 15 yards. So they threw the ball down the field a little bit, yep, as well. Could not be more impressed and really surprised. That's not a scenario that I ever considered.
1: Well, yes, because we talked about his mechanics, and it just doesn't lend itself to a whole lot of consistency with his, you know, with his accuracy. His yards per attempt were, it's very, very good. If you creep in toward 10, it's good. He was 13.6. I mean, 312 yards on 23 attempts is outstanding. And this is –

0: This is the staff. This is its head coach's specialty. Yeah. It's offensive friendly. It's quarterback friendly system, and there's no doubt. He's got to earn his money, and they took a big step. The other thing we all want to get win a major injury, and they all know who the most talented receiver is. They all know. You mean he's just nobody? There's nobody like him in college football, and that's why he's going to be a high draft pick for a guy that's still learning how to play football.
1: Correct.
0: But he's stepping up. It's always safe. These guys had other offers, these receivers. Certainly Levitt did. And so just kind of the response by the receiving core, I thought was something that was – it caught my attention.
1: Well, no doubt. I mean, when you bring in, like Hanny pointed out, you bring in so many guys into the fold. And we talked about that you want to see which one of these guys – do their thing, which one of them separate from the pack. And we've seen sightings. You've seen six. Now you see four. We've seen six before this. They started to seem like they had some kind of rapport, he and Levitt. So I'm excited to see. And now you get Wilson into the fold with his explosiveness. I mean, we knew these guys coming in played a lot of football and could play football. So now, with Sam, hopefully – taking that turn with the accuracy. All right, let me say something now. A&M, as far as these guys running open and crossing, it's something that they saw in that secondary as well. Because those guys, with the amount of crossing routes and the amount of smash and corner routes that we ran, that he hit. Now, whether or not those are the ones that they feel like he's more accurate with, but those plays, those guys were popping wide the hell open. Yeah. I mean, it's not like someone was,
0: So is that part of schematics? Is that more Lane Kiffin, or is that part of the defense? Is a combination of the two? Because what we have seen Kiffin historically, the guys are popping, and it's because they're attacking to all quadrants.
1: That's right.
0: Medium, middle, right, left.
1: That's right.
0: Vertical, medium, right, left. Underneath, right, left. So and then running the football. So it's not just the run pass ratio, the balance, but it's where you're throwing the balls. And we didn't see that. We've seen so many successful, and he's arguably the brightest offensive mind in college football. And we just hadn't seen the struggles with, so how much is all the new pieces and, how big of a challenge is that as well? Is this something that we should have a little bit more confidence moving forward on?
1: Oh, no doubt. And it's the same thing when you get into these games. You know what you got when you bring them together as a team, but you don't know what happens once you hit adversity. You know what I mean? And so they hit adversity against Ole Miss and bounced back this week, the way they did. And that's when you're finding out about how these guys are coming together. And to your point, Jimmy, you saw the response from Levitt. You saw the response from the receivers. You saw the response from the head coach, the offensive coordinator, and those guys offensively and defensively, if you look at the totality of what happened yesterday. So I think the response, and you finding out by bringing in all these guys, you finding out, okay, when adversity hits, how are we going to respond? And they responded beautifully.
0: We'll take our first time out. When we come back, we'll they talked about revenge when we're handicapping college football games. Revenge is a little bit more weight than maybe at the professional level. This was a double revenge spot. Well, how many players and staff, coaches were a part of those two teams the last 2 years? One was. And he kind of got his little payback. Charlie, I thought you brought up a great stat. We'll talk about that. Mr. Baker and his defense was ready to play last night. We're live here at the brand new Bally's Casino, the DraftKings Sportsbook. We got all eight games on for you at noon. Chargers, Bills, Panthers, Browns, Jets, Lions, Texans, Colts, Chiefs, Dolphins, Titans, Giants, Bengals, Steelers, Seahawks, Commanders, and the Patriots and Jaguars. And we got the best betting menu around. The DraftKings got plenty of kiosks. We got the tellers open. And Saints come on at 325 as well. The 1-1 Saints against the undefeated Las Vegas Raiders. 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
10: Yes, indeed. Carl, that's DJ Groton. That's DJ Groton back in the studio. Right, yes, indeed. Mixing it up. We're live here at the DraftKings Sportsbook, Bally's again. You watching NFL football, we got them all on for you over here today. And we'll have some of the baseball on last year. Astros and Rangers battling it out. Astros win or a Rangers loss, and they are in the postseason and have a favorable bracket as well. The more bad weather in the Northeast, the Giants expected to get a lot of rain. They moved the Rays the Red Sox Cubs game to Tampa. Red Sox Cubs game because they had so much rain in the Boston area. All right, Baker, defense LSU defense coordinator Baker last night with
0: he got it handed to him last couple of years against Marcel Reed. Now, Marcel Reed is struggling coming in. The

0: 14th and 15th passer rating quarterbacks coming into this game were Levin and Reed. The only one worse is Jefferson for the Arkansas Razorbacks, passer rating wise coming in. But Charlie, you brought this up on the post game last night. Best way to get the post game also is go to our ESPN Radio app on demand. It'll take you right there. So, but less than 200 yards on the night. 197 yards on 60 offensive snaps. But the stat you brought up, the average plays per drive, less than four?
1: Yeah, it was right at four. I went back and looked at it. They didn't count some of the punts as plays. But, yeah, basically outside of the one, they had one drive. The field goal drive in the second quarter was 15 plays. Outside of that, they had 13 drives. And that's wiping out the one that ran out the clock at the end of the game. In those other 12 drives, they ran about 50 plays, if you count everything. There weren't first downs to be made there. I mean, again, you take out the ones that they had on the field goal drive, and this was three and out, three and out, three and out, three and out. They could not get anything going. And, you know, the first play of the game for scrimmage for A&M, Reed takes off up the middle on a quarterback draw and makes 12 yards. And I want to throw a brick at my television. I'm like, we're not doing this again. The rest
2: here
1: of the
2: we
1: way,
2: go, guys.
1: So he makes 12 yards on that play. The rest of the night, nine carries for minus 25 yards. And I thought that there were several players that, first of all, they had to make the adjustment with Spears out. I thought that Umon Mielen did a great job of getting pressure without losing contain.
2: Yep.
1: I thought that Deuce Gerrals gave him a great push
2: yes.
1: up the middle.
2: Yes.
1: And I thought that Ty Benefield for having it, they had to shuffle some things. They moved Benefield down to the star and put Jace Thomas in at the rover, which means you got two guys playing new positions. And I thought they did that extremely well. And Cooley, I thought played well. But man, when you and then Devon Keyes, who had to go in when Weeks went out, I thought he played well. But Umon Mielen, man, he must have been looking around for one, because he did that a really good job of keeping contained. And there just weren't very many times where Reed was able to escape the pocket and really give you those problems.
2: No doubt.
0: We know about Anderson and Brown, you know, the local kids, you know, at that position as freshmen, and they're good. This Gerrals is something else. I mean, he is.
2: He introduced himself last
0: night. He's a star, man. Yeah.
1: He weighs 280 pounds. He is lining up against people that are 30 or more pounds heavier than he is, and he's beating them. Bro, I've been asked for comparisons.
0: Well, he's quicker, there ain't no doubt. His get-off is
2: Aaron Donald.
0: Yeah.
1: Well,
2: the poor man's Aaron Donald.
1: LSU comparisons is what we were talking about. And Jimmy, you remember this, and Ro, you got here, I think, a year after, but Booger McFarland, the day he showed up, was a starter. The day he showed up, this kid shows up in spring when he's supposed to be a senior in high school, okay? And he is a starter from day one. I mean, day one, and they bring in all of these other guys who are all, you know, and I think Anderson's going to be terrific, and that statement to be a starter from day one and be an impact guy from day one as a freshman on the interior defensive line at that size. Booger was the one name that came up, and I looked it up. Booger's weight fluctuated when he was here.
0: He's 6 feet, 300. I talked to him when he was going to draft. He was 6 feet, 300. I asked him what SAP was. He said the exact same
2: thing.
0: Yes.
2: That's my boy.
1: And he said he was 6'3".
0: Six feet.
1: 6 feet, yeah. Yeah. So even Booger was heavier than – he's the same height as Gerald's about, but even Booger was heavier. And Booger lost a little weight in that sophomore year. I mean, remember we used to talk about light Booger and heavy Booger, when that middle part of his career where he drops away.
0: What man like to eat, okay? Yeah. You know, I mean, they didn't have the nutritionist, okay, and all that.
1: Well, then he slimmed down a little bit. But this kid is amazing, and I thought the fumble that he caused – unless there was a whistle, and I couldn't really hear it on the television broadcast, that should have been a fumble.
0: Of course,
1: that should have been
0: a ball was out.
1: That should have been a turnover. The guy was still on his feet. So Gerrals is something.
0: Well,
1: man.
0: I have seen, because I saw Brown and Anderson play in high school, and I've already seen a little bit of physical transformation, getting them, you know, with the nutrition and the weight program of this caliber. I didn't see Gerald's play in high school, but he will fine-tune. My point is, his body is not a finished product either.
1: Right.
0: You know, so, but he's just so quick, man. His get-off is just, he's a problem, and his, I know this, his production at the high school level, he had 50-something sacks in his career, so he's used to making plays, but how does that translate from your high school career to college? And we'll see. It's just fine. He is a headache for people to deal with, and he's a star, man, and, you know, not as heavy right now. Will he put on more weight? Maybe, probably so, a little bit, but he is, you know, the leverage is fine, so if he's listed as 6'1", he might be 6 feet. Who cares? Yeah. I mean, yeah, because, you know, he is a star.
2: Yeah, these guys now, Jimmy, to your point, with the weight thing, these guys, you see it more and more now, though, with the interior alignment, especially if you're strong. And to your point, when you talk about him compared to Richard and the other two guys, he's stronger than those two guys when it comes to, you could tell when it comes to him being in high school, whatever program that they were on, it was a little bit better, or he took it a little bit more seriously as far as his lower body production and his strength there. So that's part of what's helping him. But the kid's super quick, man, and if you see his hands are really, really active, and he doesn't, it's for him to be so young right now, when you see him move, it's no wasted motion on that first step. It's no wasted motion on the second step. And his hands and his feet are in sync with each other. And that's what's helping him right now. And the fact that the kid's juiced up. He's juiced up when he comes out there to play. There's no plays off.
0: No.
2: You know what I mean?
0: You know, even Ogeron would say when we're looking at guys, man, this guy looks really good. You know, he looks great. Yeah, but if he doesn't have a motor in high school, he ain't never going to have it. You know, and he's got that motor. So, for instance, Brown, I've seen he's put on some weight. He has put on some weight and some muscle. Anderson has fine-tuned. You know, he's kind of shifted his weight. You know, this kid played at Collins Hill High School in the state of Georgia. So, he is special, man. He is really, really good. So, that the defensive line, they keep them together. That got... Because any great defensive lineman usually has some guys next to him. I mean, it's a unit. So, because you can take away one guy. You know, we can concentrate and double up one guy. But, okay, you know, that's why in 03, whether he had Spears, Lavallee, Marquise Hill, and geez, for the Bills. The best pro out of all of them. Right. You know, so you have those type of guys. You know, they feed off of each other. And so it's a lot of fun to watch. What did Baker do differently? Or is Marcel Reed just, he's a little bit of a, he did miss some easy throws when there was time to throw it. But I love how when they get him going, when they get him on the ropes, they're continuing to send people, which was causing a lot of trouble.
2: He sent them because you know you got to disguise against him. You can't let Reed just sit there and understand what you're doing, because we all know that getting to that second progression is part of his issues, and also him taking off with the ball. They did a great job, man, of disguising, but also blitzing off of the disguises. You know what I mean? If they roll right, they came off the left side. They roll right, they came off the right side. So it was a Blake game plan when it came to Reed yesterday, and spied him, kept him in the pocket. I'm gonna tell you that push, but you know, Jimmy, all the schemes and all that, it came down to what we just talked about, though. It came down to that push from the middle. It came down from to Henny's point, getting to the top of the quarterback, not going past the quarterback, not losing leverage, and then folding back to make sure that he stayed in the pocket, but also he didn't have an escape where he could duck down and come out the back door. So it was the scheme, but it was also them guys doing their jobs, especially up front with the front seven, the guys in the back rolling the coverage to disguise first looks, and being aggressive like we've known from Blake, what we saw in the second half of the Ole Miss game.
1: There's one play that I really liked. Before Weeks went out of the game, they ran a loop stunt, and he comes on the outside, and Reed is moving to his left. And Weeks takes his outside technique, this angle, to make sure he doesn't get out of it. And Weeks closes well enough that most quarterbacks, he can go straight at and get on the ground. He knows.
2: Right.
1: He's got to keep this guy back coming to the inside. And I thought that all of those guys were very cognizant. Uman Mielen was the best.
2: Yep.
1: But all of those guys were very cognizant about, he's not getting outside of me.
2: I agree.
0: College Hill High School, by the way, is a 6A high school in Georgia. Speaking of Weeks, do we have any update on his ankle?
1: It doesn't look good.
0: A broken ankle?
1: I wouldn't be surprised if it's something that's going to, you know, cost him considerable time, if not the rest of the season. I mean, that's Kiffin's words. I talked to Gordy after the game. He was down there. He saw him go in. He's on the crutches. He had the walking boot. He had a towel over his head when he came back out. I mean, we'll know more later today, but it doesn't look good.
0: Starting to lose some of you guys up the middle, too. You know, sort of your instinctful, your anticipation guys. You know, you read guys, the covering. And how much is that going to be? How difficult is that to replace?
1: I think the fact that they've got T.J. Dottery in there, who was the leader in the SEC in tackles a year ago and led that Ole Miss defense, having him there really helps. It's probably the deepest position on the team because Devon Keyes was a top three tackle guy in the league last year, filling in for Weeks. I really like the Singleton kid. I think he's a nice player that can give him some snaps, Tylan Singleton. So, and there's a couple of freshmen that really haven't played yet that I think are good. I think they're okay right now. It's kind of like Apollo 13. You'd be okay as long as you don't lose another one. Because that's the one position. You hate to lose Weeks. You hate to lose the leadership and the production.
2: Yeah.
1: But that's probably the deepest spot on the squad.
2: Yeah, it's just so much that he brings to the table.
1: Yeah.
2: You know, when you're talking about not just the football side of it, but the kid fighting the way he has, coming back the way he has, the respect that the guys have for him. So, you know, I don't know the extent of the injury, but whatever it is, it's gonna. I mean, you lose a Weeks, which is one of your stars, gonna hurt you.
0: Seems like he's that guy that, you know, man, they look like they got a play set up, and he's, well, they one play, if he beats Weeks, he's gone, and Weeks just doesn't, you know, just a sure tackler, a sure assignment guy. You know, he recognizes as plays are developing, that kind of last piece of the puzzle type of guy.
2: No, I mean, he's a big plug, man, and it's hard to lose him and see him go out going into this year. And I hope it's nothing, you know, catastrophic. I hope he's fine. But it's going to hurt us. But I do think, to Henny's point, we have guys. Six is a player. 42, we know what he comes with. And I think some of these freshmen as well would be all right. So we'll be all right, but I don't want to lose the Weeks.
0: All right, we'll transition from LSU to the rest of the conference when we come back. And, yes, emotional letdowns are real. No way to prove them, but the results speak for themselves. And we'll talk about the Florida game. And just how good is Florida, because they caught Ole Miss at the best time possible. That they could, but we'll talk about the rest of the league. They got some quarterbacks emerging in the SEC. We're live here at the DraftKings Sportsbook. It's all of the NFL games are on today. A great betting menu. 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The windows, the tellers are open as well. 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
8: Keep in mind, he didn't bring anybody from Tulane. He brought the punter and the place kicker. And he did talk about after. There was a lot of guys in Florida that stuck around. So he was able to retain them, whatever he had to tell them. But just how good? I mean, they're approved. But we got to see, this is an interesting spot, going to Columbia, Missouri this week to follow up, because that was an emotional win for them, beating a top five team for the first time in 20 tries.
9: I agree. I think that that'll be a real litmus test for them. Philo missed a couple of throws. He's still a work in progress, but he's plenty good enough, and he doesn't make very many mistakes. That offensive line is just destroying people. I mean, look, I give Ball and Clark all the credit in the world. They rushed for 300 yards, but man, there were some holes too. they dominated Ole Miss up front on that side. And on the other side, Chambliss, without Lacy, Chambliss is forced to do all this himself. Ole Miss's backup running backs are a gigantic step down.
10: Yeah. We saw
9: JT Lindsey here last year. He's a very average back compared to Lacy. So when Chambliss has got to lead you in rushing too, you're asking too much, even for a player as good as he is. And if Lacy wouldn't have played at all against LSU, does Ole Miss still win? I don't know. I mean, Chambliss was great, but you ask him to do everything. That's a lot, man.
8: Ole Miss could use a bye week, which they have this week. They go to Vandy, Missouri at home, at Texas will be tough. Very interesting. So, I mean, it'll be interesting, the draft grades on those two guys going against each other. Auburn is not good. They are not good. Georgia's as good as anybody. At Oklahoma, will that the same be quarterback? Where's Ole Miss going to finish this year? 9-3?
9: That's a reasonable guess. I had somebody ask me on a postgame show last night if I thought anybody was going to go undefeated in the SEC. And I said, we're 2 weeks into this thing, and we're down to five undefeated teams.
8: Well, this is the great thing about the college football this season is your number one team, and they deserve it. I mean, they beat Ohio State, and they beat Tennessee on the road. That's
9: sure.
8: Fine, okay.
9: Absolutely.
8: But they got 15, 20 teams that could beat them. I mean, they are far from unbeatable.
9: Alabama and Mississippi State are two of them, and they play this week, so you can eliminate one right there.
10: Yeah, I think the whole, man, when you look at the whole landscape of college football this year, I don't think that there's any team that you could look at and say that's definitely the superior team in college football because of the pair. Man, bro, you got – playmakers and quarterbacks and defenses all across the board, littered. We saw this past weekend, and you see teams emerging, especially in the SEC, that the Mississippi States of the world, you know what I mean? So we didn't, the Alabamas with the new quarterback, you start to see these guys that had all this, you know, prowess coming in and all these accolades, and now you're seeing them play, and it's like, you know, they're really giving these teams a chance to be different.
9: I think the chalk is that the SEC championship game will be an 8-1 team against a 7-2 team. But I think there's a better chance that it's 2 7-2 teams than somebody going 9-0. I can't see anybody going 9-0.
8: No. And the million-dollar question will be, they keep talking about it, but there's more to conversation about the scheduling than ever in your non-conference scheduling. And they talk about the increase to one, but that's just half the story. You're still mandated to have at least one Power Four non-conference opponent. I mean, Penn State is what, top 15 going into this week. They have zero Power Four wins right now. We're going into October. They have zero Power Four wins. The other thing with Texas and Tennessee, Arch Manning was 14-19, 201, no touchdowns, one interception. The amount of it, 19 passing attempts for a guy that's as highly recruited as anybody in probably the last year of him playing when they sat on the lead. The real star of the unit of this team is the defense.
10: Yeah.
8: They were outstanding yesterday. They held Tennessee to 221. And before the last drive, they cut it to three, second to last drive because they got the onside kick. But they played prevent. I mean, Tennessee did very, very little. Faison Brandon, the freshman star quarterback, had to go out a series or two because of an injury. But he did return. But 20-17, and they got the onside kick, and they had a chance to steal this one in Knoxville. But I got to ask you, Ro, you play, how good's Arch Manning?
10: Arch Manning is very inconsistent at this point. I thought I gave him a lot of grace coming into this season, especially with the weapons they acquired and him coming off of last year. Right now, honestly, where he's playing at right now, where he's not peaking, he's not going into this year playing right now how I anticipated or thought that he would be. And it's not because of the last name. It's because of where you should be now in your maturation as a quarterback that's been in the system over 2 years and has the weapons that you have. So right now, man, honestly, he's playing like an average quarterback.
8: Charlie?
9: I see competent. I don't see elite. And I really, with just a
8: pretty
9: few,
8: good,
10: pretty good.
8: Yeah. And they're when it comes with the name and everything.
10: But that's why I take the name off the bat.
8: Right.
9: Yeah, his last name was Smith. Okay,
10: yeah, I take the name off the bat,
9: but not elite. No,
10: right,
9: not number one.
10: And I don't want to. And that's why I say I take the name off the bat, because if it to your point, Hannah, if it was Smith, it'd be average to me as well.
8: Okay.
10: You know, like Jimmy just said, you know.
8: They the Oklahoma Sooners, they gave their coach a new extension, new deal in the offseason.
9: They seem to every year. This is 2 in 4
8: in
9: years.
8: This era of everybody's got to watch their money, everybody's draining money more than ever. You need, because you got to pay the players. That was just fiscally irresponsible. And we said at the time, so was the DeBoer deal. But the freshman at Alabama with less than a handful of starts in college he's just a lot better than a much ballyhooed guy who's got a lot of games under his belt, and that's John Mateer. And protect the football, 14-0, you're about to cut the lead, and you give up a 90-yard scoop and score because just inexcusable ball security.
10: Yeah, exactly.
8: Another one later,
10: exactly.
8: And you're talking about, but also we've seen no matter who's playing a Venables system, they struggle on the offensive side. Same old story for Venables, all defense, no offense. Same old story out west for Lincoln Riley, the former Oklahoma coach, all offense and no defense.
10: Yep.
8: But this Oklahoma thing, and how good is Georgia, bro?
10: Georgia's good.
8: Best team in the league?
10: Yeah, Georgia's the best team in the league, in my opinion. When you talk about the quarterback playing the way that he's playing, and now it looks like, go back to those early Kirby Smart and Coach Saban built teams, and that's what you see from him, especially on the defensive side of the ball. When you have playmakers at every level for them, it's the old Alabama defense that I'm looking at when I see what I'm looking at, what Kirby's has assembled going into this year, and then when the quarterback.

0: back. And, bro, and to Henny's point earlier, we were talking about that we got to, you know, see them in a much better game where they have a little bit more adversity, because thus far, just now, it's just like anybody that you put in front of them by the way that this quarterback is playing and the offensive line. They're the best team in the league thus far.
1: Charlie,
0: definitely the most consistent.
1: I'll give them that for now. The big boogeyman for them is Alabama.
0: Yep.
1: Even when they have had, in my opinion, better rosters than Alabama, Alabama has beaten them through two coaches now. They go to Tuscaloosa in 2 weeks. I can't find anything wrong with what Georgia has done, but I do question their level of competition. They had two rental wins, and then Arkansas, which is your SEC rental win. And then yesterday, I think Georgia would have won the game anyway if Mateer would have had just an average game or even an above average game. Mateer gave the game away yesterday.
0: They played bad.
1: It wasn't the play you talked about, the scoop and score. How about the play right before half where he drops the ball and they return it to the 10-yard line? There was another bad turnover.
2: Yeah,
1: where
2: mention that one. Yeah.
1: He's throwing the ball right into double coverage in the middle of the field. He's just been bad. I'm sorry. It's not. He's been bad. He's been a hindrance to his team winning games.
2: We'll take a timeout off the last one of our number one. Don't forget all of our handicappers in our number two. We're live here at the DraftKings Sportsbook, the Bally's Casino downtown at the Atrium. It's Football Sunday at 104.5 ESPN Baton Rouge.
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2: A multi-year starting quarterback yesterday, and it's kind of going backwards. That's Lenoris Sellers. Under 200 yards for him last night, but he's doesn't have a whole lot of help either, but he's got the physical ability to carry a team. It just has not happened. On the other side, no problem with the young quarterback in Keelan Russell. Keelan Russell finished 21-27, 365, and four TDs, no interceptions. That's really, really good. What's even better is he had four TDs in his first 13 attempts. I mean, and they were, I mean, it was like 250 yards and four TDs in 13 attempts. It sets the stage for the best matchup in the SEC. This is not a very good schedule. It's a very light schedule. In the SEC, you've got Florida. We'll have to see. They travel to Columbia to take on Missouri. That's a tricky spot. But this is all about two 19-year-old quarterbacks.
3: Yeah.
2: Keelan Russell for Alabama and Kamario Taylor for Mississippi State. 14-0 State. Missouri's got a second-half lead by seven. State takes the lead. Unbelievable throws and catches and two drives stalled in Simmons. Came in a little bit struggling, the quarterback, the Ole Miss transfer for Missouri, and just made enough mistakes. Now, Taylor showed he's human, very poor decisions, clock management at the end of the half. They threw a pick, but there's a lot of good in there as well. Two 19-year-old quarterbacks. Problem is, this game is kicking off at 11 a.m. 11 a.m. So, but Stark Vegas, Bama's an early 3.5-point favorite. Rohan, these two quarterbacks. Early, but my good, they looked the part.
3: Yeah, they looked the part, man. Those are the reason we're talking about those teams is because of these two young guys, and what they all show that makes them their success really incredible right now. Early on, is the fact that both of them could get to that second progression. Both of them right now, early on, could get to that second progression, and it helps them a lot. They also, the fact that they are true, showing that they. Young, but are true dual threat quarterbacks. They're true dual threat quarterbacks. Another thing, Jimmy, is, man, both of these guys could throw the deep ball, and they give, you know, one of my pet peeves about the deep ball is you got to give them an opportunity.
2: Yeah, just don't overthrow
3: it. That's right.
2: You know, yes.
3: Don't throw it out of bounds.
2: Yes.
3: And these guys, guys do that really, really well. And confidence is growing. Confidence is growing. And you could tell that you saw from week one with both of these guys going into this now week three, that even with their coaches, you saw a little bit in the beginning, especially with the kid at Mississippi State, where they was, you know, we're seeing what we have. But now you see they've opened up a little bit more, so much more to them. And to get off the subject with your point with the kid at Alabama, as young as he is, and we talked about earlier, I to your point, I think you're 100% correct. Him having a coach that he has to give him the opportunity to blossom and grow and let him go and not hinder him, you know, and as great as Coach Saban is, that – I think that is a fantastic marriage with him and that kid.
2: He liked to control things.
3: That's right.
2: Yes,
3: that's right.
2: Yes.
3: That's right.
2: Charlie,
3: that's right.
2: You off the air, you mentioned about Russell's protection. I think part of that is what Rohan just talked about. These guys are dual threats. When you see a guy rip off a 58-yard TD run, you got to respect his legs. If you're rushing left, if you're spying, but he's getting protection as well.
4: I haven't been able to watch Alabama as close just because of the timing of some of the games. Every highlight I see, he's back there with all day to throw. So I looked up the stats. They've given up 8 sacks in 4 games. So he has been pressured at different times. So it's not just a matter of him getting all day to throw the football. Like if you just watch the highlights, and for Alabama, that's kind of where I'm at right now. I've only been able to watch highlights. So he's terrific.
2: Well, he's different. The defense was much more supposed to be a little bit better. But also the schedule for an SEC schedule this year is kind of – it's not bad. It's favorable. This is one of those kind of, we could go Starkville and win. That's all of a sudden not. And look, over the course of the game, the middle part of the game, Missouri was much better up front. They were running the football, and it was, and they took the lead, and it looked like they were on their way. And then just, you know, and then the stretch. I mean, they started and ended with, you know, a 14-point run and ended with a 14-point run.
4: LSU's got three SEC games in October, Kentucky, Auburn, and Mississippi State. If they told you, you only get one of those at home, which one do you want at home? I want Mississippi State. Because I think I think LSU can go to Auburn and win. I think they can go to Kentucky. It might be sticky, but I think they go there and win. I think Mississippi State's the best team of those three. You think there's any chance that Sankey told ABC, listen, start putting our best game at 11 o'clock because we're going to go head up with the Big Ten because we're going to win the night window anyway, you know, because the Big Ten doesn't play a whole ton of big games at night. Put our best game at noon Eastern time. We'll go straight. I'm joking.
2: Yeah.
4: But just a little bit because it's 2 weeks in a row. The best game in the league is going to be in the 11 o'clock Central window, and that's Big Ten territory. That's usually where they put their marquee games. Is it a conspiracy theory or is
2: It's just because they got to do it, you know, 13 days in advance. But yeah. You should leave yourself a little room. That game should be first. That should not be at 11 a.m. That's clearly your best matchup. I mean, it's as good of a slate as it was, historically good slate this week. It's pretty weak. I mean, next week.
4: I don't blame them for not knowing back in the summer that Mississippi State was going to good. But Tennessee, Texas, you kind of...
2: Like A&M and LSU. Right. I mean, well, both teams lost. It could have been a top 10 matchup.
4: It was a top 10.
2: No, well, 13. I'm just talking about the times are not, you know, set for 13 days. They don't set those in the summer.
4: Some of the September games they set.
2: Okay, the first 2 weeks.
4: It's at least the first 2 weeks. I got to go back and look because it changed everything when they left CBS. But CBS used to be able to protect a couple of games a year, and then ESPN got a couple, and then they went through the deal. But anyway.
2: One that's lost is you had a quarterback making his first road, a freshman making his first road start, his second start period, and it was a tough situation. Vanderbilt, I'm going to tell you though, not getting a whole lot of headlines. This kid's going to be good. Curtis is going to be good. He throws a beautiful ball, okay? I mean, it kind of reminds me a little bit of Matt Stafford, the way he throws the ball.
3: Easy.
2: And I'm telling
3: it's
2: you,
3: easy.
2: Yes. And countless times, Auburn defenders have him. They can't bring him down. He's got a little strength and a little – he can move a little bit. He's not a runner like Russell and Kamario Taylor, but he's going to be just fine for Vanderbilt.
3: No, I agree with that. I totally agree with that. The kid throws the ball easy, man.
2: Now, on the flip side, 279 yards for Auburn. They run in Brown, just because that's what he does best. This Auburn roster is not close. It's not close to what we're thinking. I mean, they had to things like a block punt for a touchdown. It was way more competitive than it should have been. Or going against a kid making his first a freshman making his first road start.
4: And 3-1 looks good, but they're a 1-0 DJ Lagway overthrow on a 2-point conversion from being 2-2. You know, Baylor.
2: This is just a matter of time. This team is not good.
4: Yeah.
2: They are going to. And I think our
4: their next four games are Tennessee, Georgia, LSU, and Ole Miss. I think we'll find out. They will probably
2: the over under on that is a half.
4: And three of them are on the road. So
2: they're not winning any of those games.
4: I don't think so either.
2: They're not winning. Arkansas is on November 7th. Yeah, there you go.
4: That's your next win
2: for the Auburn Tigers. We'll take off next time out. We'll hear from Mike Delicato when we come back. He'll transition from the college to the pros. Big one for the Saints down in the Dome. 3:25 kickoff against the Las Vegas Raiders. It's Football Sunday from Bally's Casino, DraftKings Sportsbook on 104.5 ESPN Baton Rouge.
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5: All right, as we do each and every week at this time, let's talk to Mike Delacano. Mike, how are you doing, buddy?
6: Doing great, Jimmy.
5: Good. All right, your thoughts on the LSU-A&M game last night?
6: Well, the main thing, the overall, is they couldn't lose both those games, Ole Miss and A&M, so they did get the win. They looked really good in some spots. You could see the defensive philosophy shift because A&M did not have a Trinidad Chambliss type guy that can make those quick throws. So LSU was much more relaxed in trying to blitz and show him different looks. And with Reed, you know, you had to make him beat you passing, and he really wasn't going to be able to be good enough to do that. And that's what they did. They showed a lot of different looks, and then it enabled some of these like interior pass rushers to get through that really haven't been getting through. Really, Prince Wells kind of been your main pass rusher, but you had a lot of different guys because you were sending corners, you were sending linebackers. So again, defensively, that pretty much ended the game right there. Because if A&M's going to score only 6 points, then they're not going to be able to win. LSU on offense, you know, with the injuries, there's going to be some, you know, things to reevaluate. But Levitt looked a lot better. He can actually make throws. He can pass better than probably what a lot of us thought. And it's just that he's been tempted to run, and then he had the injury, and he couldn't run because of the injury. We used to, you know, say that back in the old days about Drew Brees and Peyton Manning and Tom Brady. They couldn't run, so they would, you know, they'd have to.

0: on this play, and he's set up the play, and he sees the receiver open, and he knows the play has worked. So he throws it even before the ball is thrown or before the receiver catches it. But every time I've ever seen him do it at Alabama or Ole Miss, they always complete the pass. So the first notebook toss was the clipboard toss. I mean,
1: you love the clipboard toss, huh? I mean, a little forced for me. I don't know how authentic it was. I mean, I don't know.
0: What I like about it is that I don't really like it per se, but what I like about it is he's been patient, working some things to get a look, and he gets the look, and the receiver is wide open, and that's what he's basically celebrating. I mean, he's a little arrogant, Jimmy. So he's doing that before. Again, he throws it before the ball is caught. But anyway, it just showed that overall, what it shows is that the offense is coming around, and that's what I mean. You haven't had a lot of time. Everything. You know, it's still early in the season. So the main thing is you got the win. You show that you're moving forward, but you're going to have some injuries to deal with. So I don't know what they're going to do with the quarterback situation next week. The only thing that was confusing to me, and, you know, Lane Kiffin's a great with quarterbacks and developing quarterbacks, but when it was obvious the starter was hurt and he brings in Landon Clark, and he's, why are you running quarterback sweeps when you already got a big lead that you're going to probably win the game? And then why would you want your backup quarterback taking a bunch of hits? I was a little surprised about that.
1: And you're not working him what he needs working. I mean, he can fall out of bed with zero practice and run the ball instinctively. Okay,
0: exactly.
1: I mean,
0: exactly.
1: He needs to work on your passing game. Yeah. Now look, I mean, 6 seconds to go. I mean, he's still throwing the ball in the end zone up 35-6. Okay,
0: yeah.
1: So, I mean, you know, so you're saying, well, he's working on it then, but, yeah, I mean, enough with the design runs. We know that. We got that fixed.
0: Yeah.
1: Let's improve your weaknesses. Let's develop our weaknesses. Look, Mike, I know what they're doing with the quarterback. He ain't dressing out. If he dresses out, I mean, do you really feel that, you know, with anybody playing at McNeese State, understand you don't want to ever take for granted a win? But come on. I mean, this is if he dresses out, I'll be shocked. The other thing is, what we talk about with Kiffin, it's just not that play call. You said it's the sequencing of it. So he showed the direct snap. They were set up again, and so setting it up is why they have they'll bust these plays wide open from time to time. Anyway, I thought it was more of a release kind of deal. He could say all he wanted about the press. He was unnerved in Oxford. That whole week, the whole thing, you know, all the shenanigans, it was just, and even his, maybe I'm reading it, you know, him like embracing some of the Ole Miss players in warm-ups last week, it was a lot for him. And look, he's heard a lot, you mean he had to deal with his daughter, face that. They wanted to get under your skin, and they did, And so,
0: Yeah.
1: I know this was a little. This was a little extra.
0: I know,
1: it means
0: more.
1: Okay.
0: I know.
1: Actually, a lot more. Okay. But the thing is, you know, he could say he doesn't care. He showed us that he cared. All right. So maybe that the whole program, the whole team, and kind of move forward. I don't think the broadcast team in their production meeting, their visits with the LSU staff, kind of got that read from them. Like, we're kind of glad that game is behind us a little bit.
0: Definitely.
1: But there's no doubt. I mean, the Levitt's injury was a blessing in disguise. I think he showed early that he was coached, and they emphasized and stressed during the week. Get the ball out, Wes. I mean, Sam, get the ball out. And he did, but the injury extra settled him down. And Kiffin even talked about it. Jesse Palmer, who played the position, talked about it. Everybody agrees with that. But he showed us that he's capable, and it can. And I think another thing. Tell me if you agree. But without his security blanket and Trudez, some other guys, he had to develop some other guys. When he comes back, they're going to benefit from it.
0: Definitely. And was interesting. With the only other thing I'd add is that the running back rotation, Jones really was workhorsing. They finally put, I think, Harlan Berry in later on. He looked pretty good, but it's a long season, and I would expect, you know, he kind of did that with Lacey a little bit last year at Ole Miss, where really

0: really carrying maybe a little too much. It's a long season. You got a lot of big games, and you want to kind of preserve those running backs down the stretch.
1: You can do a lot worse than Harlan Berry as your – I don't know what's going on in practice. Maybe something had to happen. Maybe Berry hasn't been the best – you know, why he's falling down the depth chart. Maybe they think the guys are better. But he is a nice change of pace back also stylistically. He's completely different. He can pop one, man. He's quicker, and he's shifty, but he's not the guy. He's not going to run behind his pads nearly like Dylan Jones. So,
0: right.
1: What did you watch Manning yesterday?
0: No, I was at the beach. I was at the beach, but I did get back for the Ole Miss second half game and then LSU game. So I didn't see that.
1: Did you get back home? How long are you going to be on the California beaches, huh? What is wrong with you?
0: We used to always say we're talking about, the fans. We're talking about the overall sports out here sometimes. And, UCLA and not quite the same passion as the South. And they're doing other stuff. They're at the beach. Well, that's where I was.
1: And no excuse. All right. The Saints in the Raiders. So people wonder about – I'll tell you this. A lot of our contacts in Las Vegas, it is guarded optimism. They're better, but they think they played the Dolphins and the Chargers. And no matter what you think of the and most people see the Chargers, who got convincingly beat by the Raiders in Arizona. So they've got some issues. But they did win two games convincingly without their best player in Brock Bowers. It's much better. They're much more formidable with Cousins playing right now than Mendoza. But what are the Saints are facing, and how do you like this matchup after the Saints have gained a lot of respect around the country for being competitive and playing 50-50 games against two teams that could easily be in the playoffs at the end of the year?
0: Right. Kubiak's done a good job with the Raiders. You mentioned the decision to play Cousins. They do have some good players. Max Crosby's an excellent player. Saints going to have a backup left tackle for, it looks like, maybe a few months here. Hopefully Banks will come back before the end of the season. But they've come a long way. They want to run the ball with Genty. Remember, Kubiak wants to run the ball. We can see that with the Saints. We saw it with Seattle last year. That's what he wants to do. So that's where the Saints' defense is going to really can win this game if they can control the run. He really does a lot off the play action. And he likes to go down the field, too. He has a veteran quarterback with Cousins. And, you know, if we keep talking about this slow start with the first quarter with the Saints. And, a big part of the reason, I used to touch on it last year, when they start off on defense, he wants to play a lot of zone. In the beginning of the game, he usually plays mainly zone. And, you know, they're starting to call his defense – bend and don't break, and that's a good way to word it. But really what he wants to do is he wants to put a lot of – make the offense be patient and make them do long drives where they maybe get a penalty or then maybe you finally get a sack. That's what happened with the Raven game. The second half, they finally got a few sacks, and all of a sudden the Ravens have to punt. So he does a good job, Staley, with making the offense be patient. But when they play that zone, especially in the first quarter – that other team takes a lot of time off the clock. I know we've been given how many points have been scored and all, but I bet the time of possession, since Kellen Moore and Staley have been there, the Saints are getting crushed in that in the first quarter. It usually doesn't hurt them bad, but the other team does have the ball, and the first quarter usually goes by very quickly. Offensively, we're talking about the running game. And I saw some things in the second half a little bit, where they had a lot of room. They didn't get a lot of yards, but Kamara, you know, was his first game back. He had a little room. Ashan, I really hadn't seen him. I watched him with Jacksonville, but I watch him different now that he's with the Saints. He's kind of a more patient runner. Kamara's had hit the hole. You know, he's the kind of guy that I used to say, it looks like he's going to get 2 yards and he would get 11 in his prime. He's just straight ahead through the hole with acceleration and balance. Ashan looks to be more of a better vision, kind of guides his way, weaves a little bit. So I think they can be a nice contrast, and I think that running game should get better as the season goes on. Remember now, we're still only talking two games. Last year at this time, the Saints were considered the worst team in the NFL. But at the end of the year, they were a lot better than they were at the beginning of the year. Now, two games into the season, they're 1-1, like you said, 50-50 games against teams that are pretty good. So right now where the Saints are, you know, you and Charlie do y'all's first class, second class, no class segment.
1: Right.
0: The Saints are second class. They're good. They have a chance to maybe at the end of the season be great. Maybe next season be great. But right now they're pretty good and they're moving forward. So a little bit positive there.
1: All right. You like the Saints to win today?
0: It's like I said, I don't think they're great. And I think this is going to be a close game. So they're not going to be one of my picks. I expect them to maybe win, but not more than 3 points. I'm looking at things to the wire. My picks are going to be the Giants at home against the Titans. The Titans, Hurts gave them some interceptions last year, and they still couldn't hold on and close the game out. Giants will be changing some things up with Winston. I know he looked horrible the other night, but you know, he played well for them last year. My second pick will be the night game at Denver. At home.
1: Denver and the Rams.
0: Take the home dog against the Rams.
1: Okay.
0: And it's just a lot riding on that game, believe it or not. It's early in the year, but if Denver loses that game at home, they're going to be in a little bit of a bind. If the Rams can win that game on the road, that'll be a huge win for them with the injuries. And my last pick is going to be Jacksonville -3 against New England.
1: Okay.
0: With A.J. Brown out, New England's offense really seems to be struggling. Jacksonville's at home. I think it's going to be a little bit better overall team. New England may be better at the end of the year when they start offense gets it going again.
1: All right, Mike, thank you. We'll see you Thursday. Have fun at the beach.
0: See you then.
1: All right. We'll take a time out. We come back. We go to our handicappers, Chris Becerra in San Diego, Andy Esco in Las Vegas, and Ace Seminara in New York. 19-9, 10 games over 500 last week. Let's do it again. It's Football Sunday here from the DraftKings Sportsbook at the Bally's Casino downtown on 104.5 ESPN Baton Rouge.
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1: Go out to Carl, you can cut the music. Thank you, buddy. Carl, cut the music, please. Carl, the music's very loud in our ears. All right, thank you, Carl. Let's go out to San Diego. Chris Massaro, start off with his top two picks. Chris, how you doing, buddy?
2: Bill O'Reilly skit there for a second. We'll do it live.
1: Let's get to the picks, boy. Come on.
2: All right. Well, listen, I got a pretty good read on the LSU Tigers so far this season. I think I got a good read on the New Orleans Saints. I used them in my Survivor picks this week. I used them in my Millions picks, and I'm going to use them on my Jimmy Ott Lock of the Week Sunday picks. I just think I think everyone's going to be pretty fired up for this first home game. Season's kind of off to a pretty good start. I think everyone realizes Shuck's the man, and I'm just not so sure. You know, the Raiders beat a Miami team. They had a pseudo home game in L.A. last week against a Chargers team that just couldn't get out of their way. I know they recovered most of those fumbles, but they had six fumbles in the game. And I just think a trip across the country for a young coach and a team that's pretty familiar with Kirk Cousins. Let me lay the number. I know we're up to 3.5 now. I've obviously played it at 3, but let's lay the 3.5 with the Saints. And I think they got something going this season.
1: I'll tell you what you say. You think the crowd will be excited. Trust me, that crew will be excited for that game.
3: I got an extra 3.5 hours.
1: Yes, with an extra 3.5 hours to get juiced up. No, it'll be a lively, big-time home field advantage. All right, your next pick.
2: That's exactly what I was hoping you would say. So I'm very that's great. Good news. I'm going to go up to Buffalo. Buffalo's 2-0. Easily could have been 1-1. Lasseter to drop that interception in the end zone week one for Houston. You know, last week was just a perfect storm. They're opening the stadium. Josh Allen gets the first touchdown. But if you look deeper into the game, the Buffalo defense is still a train wreck. They're giving up 31 points a game, 5.5 yards a play. And I know the Chargers haven't shown much, but, you know, the look-ahead line for this game was Buffalo -2. That wasn't too long ago. I think we have a circle of the wagons moment, even, a little pun intended up in Buffalo. The Chargers just have to, you know, get it together. I think it's a perfect recipe for them going up against a Buffalo defense that's shoddy at best. Buffalo's got some injury concerns. I know G.J. Moore is going to play today, but Keon Coleman, still questionable game-time decision. I know G.J. Moore has got struggling with some injuries. So maybe Buffalo is a little bit limited offensively. The Chargers can put it together and maybe squeak out a win, but give me the 7 points. I like the Chargers.
1: All right. So again, yeah, that angle, and we saw the first one hit on Thursday night. Teams that start 0-2 straight up and straight up in against the spread.

0: spread. They're now 63%. 37-22 since 2003.
1: Yeah, there's a few more. There's a few more of them today. You got to kind of lean. Yeah, got to kind of lean Tampa. Maybe lean Tennessee. You got to look at those two teams that played Monday night, L.A. and the Giants. They both have to travel on the road under short weeks. Rams going up to Denver. Giants going all the way back home, not on the road, but all the way across the country on a short week to face an 0-2 Tennessee team that needs a win. So those are some angles to look at, no doubt about it.
0: Tennessee did cover the other four, that 0-2 straight up and against the spread. Houston, Miami, Chargers, and Tampa Bay. Atlanta was the fifth one of this week three schedule. Good luck to you, Chris.
1: All right, thanks, Jimmy.
0: All right, we'll see you. Let's go to Las Vegas, talk to Andy Isco with his top two picks. Andy's off to a sizzling start this season. How you doing, Andy?
2: I am doing fine, Jimmy, and you are amongst the 4,000 or so people on the Chiefs today in the Survivor. Over half of the remaining field is on the Chiefs, which is almost unprecedented for that percentage, but I can understand why. I did not do anything with that game, but the two games I'm going with, number one, I'm going with the Giants against the Titans back home, laying 2.5. Yeah, it's got Jameis Winston. He was totally unprepared for last week's game, which is often the case when you've got an injury that occurs, especially early, and you haven't taken the snaps, and it's only the early part of the season. So I know that he has a history of keeping both teams in the game, but he's a good clubhouse presence. I think he's got that veteran leadership, and they're going up against a Tennessee team that really has shown very little in the way of offense this year as far as being able to maintain any consistency. And as far as the Giants go, as far as their offense and their defense goes, but certainly the offense, they're going up against a much easier defense to have success against. They're dropping in class after going up against Dallas and the Rams on both sides of the football. So I like the Giants today to get the win and the cover. As far as the
0: real quick, Andy. Yes, we're using DraftKings. That's where we are here at Bally's Casino, DraftKings outlet. It is 2.5. Okay, your next pick.
2: Yeah, I'm going to go with the under in the game between the Patriots and the Jaguars. Both defenses have been performing very well. New England's a little bit better statistically, but what I like about these two teams is that they've played low-scoring games. The offenses haven't come into the form that we expect to see later in the year with Lawrence and Drake May both struggling. Both teams have been very good as far as running the ball, a little bit over four yards per play. Defensively, the Patriots have been outstanding against the pass, allowing less than 10 yards per completion. Jacksonville allowing a little bit more. I think some of the offensive line injuries with the Patriots still exist. And so I'm looking for this game to stay under the 46 that I got it at last night.
0: 46.5 is what we have currently right now at the DraftKings outlet. So the Giants minus 2.5 and under 46.5. Yeah, the Circus Survivor, we got a couple of entries left. Over half the entries are on the Chiefs, but what are we down to, like 32-35% of the original, Andy, right now?
2: Almost two-thirds of the field has been eliminated. By the way, the second most popular choice was the Seattle team with 11-11. I'm on the Seahawks today as far as the straight-up win goes. Packers eliminated almost 500, and there were three people who didn't submit selection. So the field going down even more. We're probably going to be below 30% of the original field after today's games.
0: Very great stuff, Andy. Good luck to you today. We appreciate it.
2: You too, guys. Enjoy.
0: All right, let's go from Las Vegas to New York. And Ace is going shopping with us a little bit today, kind of manipulating some lines of what we have available today. Ace, good job so far. Again, another profitable week collectively. 10 games over 500 for us here on Football Sunday.
3: Yeah, always great to be on with you guys, Jimmy and Charlie. I mean, just another great Sunday. And like any week there is, you got to look at each week differently. Today, there's some great matchups, you know, that I look at as a handicapper-wise, look at games that I think we can make money on. So I'm going to have two games early for you. 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You'll get all my free picks for an entire week. Wrap it around right till next Sunday when I'm back on with you guys. Yeah, let's get to today's early games here, Jimmy. I'm looking at Cincinnati heading over to Pittsburgh into division rivalry there. I mean, I don't know what my eyes are telling me. If anybody else is looking at different, it's old man Rogers right now, no longer old man Rivers. This guy is as immobile as could possibly be, a guy that used to have incredible arm strength getting the ball down the field. Well, something must have happened to him. 0-10 on passes 20 yards downfield so far this year. Their offense has become very vanilla. 23 points in two games. Defense obviously doing as much as they can, but you put that much pressure on a defense, almost needing them to score in order for them to be in some games. On the other side, you look at Cincinnati coming in 2-0 right now. What are they doing all of a sudden? Not only Burrow to Chase, which everybody expects, and Higgins had a big game last week, you know, Chase Brown doing his thing, but they all of a sudden have a nasty defense that comes at you and attacks. Not only Dexter Lawrence, but Jonathan Allen, another big pickup on their defensive line. Number three in the NFL right now against the rush, only giving up 74.5 yards a rush. Something you never thought about with Cincinnati. You get that line now down to 2.5. You're talking about buying spreads. Yeah, that's what I'm going to do with that one, Jimmy. 3.5? No, thank you. I don't want to lay 3.5. I don't want to lay 3. I don't want to sweat out a three-hour game just to get a push. It could very well be a three-point game, and with McPherson on your side as a kicker, 250-yard field goals last week, they're like literally extra points for him. Give me Cincinnati minus the 2.5, buy that spread down below that important number of 3 for that first game.
0: All right, so Cincinnati going shopping, designer shopping by Ace today, huh? There you go. Let's go. Let's go to this other. How about the Cleveland Browns surprised everybody with, especially Deshaun Watson specifically surprised everybody. That's the best he's played since he put on a Cleveland Browns uniform in the upset win in the weather delay down in Tampa. Now they host the Panthers. Panthers 2.5 minus 108 here at DraftKings.
3: Yeah, and if somebody would have told you early in the season that Carolina would have been laying points on the road, and in week three, you would have probably asked them what kind of stuff they were smoking. I mean, they're putting up points. They can't stop anybody. You know, number 29 against the rush, Carolina, right now. Now, I'd expect a big, heavy dose of Junkins. Okay, yes, you talked about Watson, 24 for 30 last week. You know, 238 passing, no interceptions is the key for him. His completion percentage has been tremendous. Coach Monken had an incredible, incredible influence on him, pumping up the entire crowd. They got the rookies, Concepcion, their wide receiver, getting deep, Boston as well. I feel like this team right now is totally being disrespected. 24-mile-an-hour winds expected there. I expect, again, home team Cleveland with that 2.5. I'm going to go shopping again, as you mentioned, Jimmy. You got to do this. You can't just say, hey, you know what? This is the spread. Take it or leave it. I don't have to take it or leave it. I can go to all the spreads. I can buy the spread and say to myself, why would I want to be caught in a game where I'm going to get, excuse the French, screwed by 0.5 point? Not going to happen under my watch. I'm going to buy that line up to 3.5. Give me that all-important 3 and that hook with Cleveland. And again, fellas out there, I'm doing all of this work. I'm crunching numbers. There's afternoon games today that I'm looking at. The night game tonight, Rams and Broncos, line moving everywhere. Tomorrow night's game, injuries all over the place. Instead of taking a guess, text the word free pitch to 516-395-4367. I do this for a living around the clock. I'll do the work for you so you don't have to. Hopefully we get you a couple of winners, fellas, and we'll be back on board with you guys next Sunday. Cincinnati minus the 2.5, Cleveland plus 3.5. Let's buy those numbers to the right numbers the way they should be.
0: That number one more time, Ace, on the way out.
3: 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Let's roll.
0: Good luck to you, Ace. We appreciate it. We'll talk to you next week.
3: You as well.
0: All right, great stuff. Let's continue. Come on, Bob. I've got plenty of room. All the games on for, and we'll have some Astros on as well at 2:00. We'll have the Rangers on. We'll have some President's Cup that's underway right now on NBC as well. All here at the best screen in all of South Man. Come check us out. Bally Sportsbook, Bally's Casino downtown at the Atrium, the DraftKings Sportsbook. 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
14: You're going to go against go with a team that we were against last week in Jacksonville. I laid the 2.5. Still okay to lay 2.5 juice or 3 even or so. Super Bowl hangover here, I think, is in effect. You know, Drake May versus winning teams, you know, on tougher defenses. He's been throwing the picks this year, and his offensive line doesn't look like it's gotten much better. You know, got it kind of exposed last week, even though they took care of the Steelers pretty easily at the end there. But that, along with the running back and wide receiver injuries, makes that offense not as tough as it was against those easier teams last year in that schedule. And they always struggle in Florida, usually in Miami, but this is an early trip for them, so that might be a little extra. But this Jacksonville with Lawrence is more impressive, and of course we like the coach Liam Cohn, what he's done there so far, and I wonder if Tampa Bay doesn't regret getting rid of him.
15: Wes Reynolds of VSiN.
16: Yeah, we're going to be pushing that with some of the dog teams that we are taking this week. But so let's start with one. Small underdog here, 1.5 pretty much everywhere. You go with the Tampa Bay Buccaneers here.

0: over Minnesota. Tampa Bay loses to Cleveland outright. Kills the dreams of many Survivor players in terms of the circuit contest for sure this past weekend. But Tampa Bay kind of back against the wall here, 0-2, even though it is the NFC South where, you know, you're never too far outside of first place, even if you haven't won a game. But I look at Minnesota, the offense, and they got there for us last week against the Bears, but the offense, I think, still has some issues. You are getting Kyler back at quarterback, but essentially this is Kyler's debut, right? Because he got knocked out so early against Green Bay in the first quarter, so it was like you really didn't see much for him, and now he's a road favorite here in this spot, as good as their defense has been. I'm going with Baker and the Bucs to get right here and get on the board. So we go with Tampa Bay in the first one. The second one, we might be pushing it. I don't know if 7.5, there's a couple available. There's still some sevens out there. But we're going to go with the team that lost twice as a home favorite and now goes on the road to play arguably the best team in football in the first 2 weeks, and that is the Los Angeles Chargers, plus 7.5 over Buffalo. And I don't have a ton of good reasons for it, to be honest with you, based on how the Chargers have played. Herbert has not looked good. The offensive line has been an absolute mess. They've been turning it over a little bit. Defense has been okay, but the offense has really just kind of put those guys in jail. And Buffalo looks like a freight train right now, and they have extra rest. And yet there's still sevens out there where this line hasn't moved. That reminds me a little bit of Philadelphia and Tennessee last week. That line didn't move from seven all week long. And then Tennessee almost won the game outright, certainly was inside the number. So we are going to go with the Los Angeles Chargers plus 7.5. And then
1: Las Vegas sportsbook manager Dwayne Colucci.
2: I'm looking at Seattle. I mean, you know, it's in Washington, but Washington, I don't know what Mariota's going to do against that Seattle defense. And Seattle looks really strong, whether Donald plays or not. They definitely have a well-rounded passing attack, and definitely they could run the ball. So I'm kind of looking at Seattle. It's a big number. I would get down on 7 before it gets to 7.5, as I am seeing some 7.5 in Las Vegas here. So I would definitely be looking at that game. Kind of think the Cincy game is a little trap. Maybe take the Steelers with the 3.5 at home. They have to play better. Metcalf has to play better. I mean, this guy is dropping balls left and right, and that is so uncharacteristic of him. If Rodgers has a little more time, which he should in this game, we know how good New England's defense is and that pass rush. I think that maybe he could put the ball in the end zone. So might take a shot with those two morning 10 a.m. games.
1: Matt Eumanns of VSiN.
3: I'm going to go Monday night, and I'm taking the Bears as home dogs against the Eagles. And I realize Case Keenum might be the emergency starting quarterback in this situation with Caleb Williams out with a chipped toenail and Tyson Bagent on concussion protocol. The guy took 7 snaps and somehow he got a concussion in the last game. But Case Keenum, who's on the roster, basically because Ben Johnson wanted him as a quarterback coach for Williams, Bagent. He thought the veteran would be great as a mentor for those two guys. Well, he's going to have to start Monday night. Well, they got a lot of prep time here, which is real positive. I think Ben Johnson, Case Keenum put together a game plan. More than that, I want to fade this 2-0 Philly team, which I think is phony. Last week, the Eagles, 341 yards and 72 plays at Tennessee, 4.7 yards per play. Titans had 51 plays, 291 yards, 5.7 yards per play. Jalen Hurts threw 2 picks. Eagles had 2.8 yards per carry. They've been lucky to beat the Commanders and the Titans so far, even without Tyson Bagent or Caleb Williams. And I hope Bagent is able to come back and play in that game, but who knows. I think the Bears can run the ball in this Philly defense. Kyle Manungai, DeAndre Swift. Remember what they did to the Eagles in Philadelphia on Black Friday last year?
4: Yeah.
3: They ran it right at the Philly defense, and they ran over that defense. Regardless, I think this number is a bit of an overreaction. I give the Bears a shot to win the game, so I got to take 4.5 Monday night.
1: Veteran betting expert Bruce Marshall.
5: Buffalo, even though I don't like these uniforms, they're wearing these all gray sort of things. Which they're going to wear this week. But, you know, this offense is going gangbusters right now. Josh Allen just can't be stopped. And, you know, Cook is running wild. It's just they're hitting on all cylinders, that new stadium. This is also as much a vote against the Chargers right now. I saw a guy on ESPN wrote something, and I agreed with it because I was thinking the same thing. The Mike McDaniel offense, this reminds me a lot and reminds us a lot of what happened to Denver 4 years ago when Nathaniel Hackett was there. Just completely lost. Justin Herbert has regressed. They aren't running the football. He looks completely lost in this offense. And I think you look at the Chargers' schedule here coming up, they're not going to be favored, you know, almost until right now. I wouldn't project until maybe into November. This is going to be bad, and I'm not sure McDaniel's going to last the year. This turned into a horrible hire by Harbaugh, and I think they're going to – listen, Cardinals-Raiders at home, first two games, if anything looked like a 2-0 start, that was it. They lost 26-14 in both games. Offense ain't working. Buffalo will win this game by well more than a touchdown.
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11: All right, wrapping things up on this football Sunday. We're live here at the DraftKings Sportsbook downtown. Come on by and see us here. We got every game on for you, man, for the noon and 3 o'clock. We'll have the sound plenty loud enough for you to hear for the Saints-Raiders game as well. We had it loud enough last week that we could hear Mike Pereira say intent.
12: Yes.
11: we heard him loud and clear. Let's get to Max's picks first. He's got Arizona plus 7.5 today. The Cardinals on the road there against the 49ers. 49ers 2-0 straight up and against the spread. So they usually jack those lines up a little bit when that happens. So maybe a little value there for the Cardinals in that divisional game. He's got Tampa Bay plus 1.5 at home. 0-2 straight up and against the spread. Again, 63% since 2003. The first one hit on Thursday night with the 0-2 straight up and against the spread. Falcons, they won it outright. And he's got a total Giants-Tennessee under 37.5. Supposed to be really, really the rain. It was a lot in Boston, but New York gets the brunt of it today. And speaking of which, if you're trying to do some player props as well, over rushing attempts for Scataboo. So they maybe bring Jameis along a little bit, and also with the weather conditions, maybe a little bit bigger dose of Scataboo in that one. Massaro used the weather in Boston on Saturday for the under in a BC game yesterday afternoon. All right, let's get to my picks and start off with Jacksonville. There's a 2.5 out there somewhere, but over here at Bally's, it's -3, -105. Again, this New England team is just, they're going against, when they go against tough teams, and I think Jacksonville only went 13-4 last year. They constitute a good team, in my opinion. At home, give me the Jaguars -3 against New England. I'm going with the 0-2, the best of the 0-2 straight up and against the spread teams. That's the Houston Texans. I'm not crazy about Nico Collins being out, but the Colts on the road here. Stroud has been better. He has been solid so far. Cincinnati, we bottled him up a little bit last week, but we're going to take the Texans -1.5. I'm on the Tampa Bay train as well. Wes Reynolds, Charlie, Max, and myself all have Tampa Bay plus 1.5. Kyler Murray coming back for the Vikings. He, in his very brief appearance, he was not very good for the Vikings, throwing an interception early against the Green Bay Packers. Me and Randy McKay both on the Baltimore Ravens, and this is a good line movement for us. Cowboys a little public today. Keep in mind that's in Brazil this afternoon at 3 o'clock. Baltimore -3, which is available. Let me see what the juice is right now. It's -3, -120 here at the DraftKings outlet at the Queen. And I like the Rams tonight, -1.5 against Denver. So Denver, I thought, was fortunate last week. They were behind. They made some plays. Now, they did throw the ball to Jalen Waddle. That's a sharp approach. But I'm going to take the Rams in this. When they settled down last Monday night, I'm going to take them again. Jacksonville, Houston, Tampa Bay, Baltimore, and the Rams. Charlie?
13: I'm with you guys on the Bucks, as you said, +1.5. Everything you guys have said is stuff that I agree with. I'm going to take the Saints, -3.5. I think look at who the two teams have played. The Saints have played the Lions and the Ravens on the road. The Raiders have played the Dolphins and the Cardinals. The home opener in the Dome, it's going to be electric there. I'll take the Saints -3.5. And then I'm going to go to tomorrow night, the Eagles just jumped on me, 4.5. I had 3.5 about an hour ago. That's no longer available, Jimmy, 4.5. But with whoever's the Bears are going to play at quarterback
11: tomorrow
13: night.
11: It looks like Keenum.
13: What's that?
11: It's Case Keenum.
13: Case Keenum.
11: Yeah.
13: I'll take the Eagles against Chicago. Not me for a road favorite, but with a third-string quarterback, yeah. Philadelphia -4.5 now.
11: 2-0, but 0-2. The Eagles, 2-0 straight up, 0-2 against the spread. They had to come back. Hurts threw, which basically turned into a 100-yard pick six. He did lead them down the field at the end. Crazy heat the cleats melting on the turf.
13: Yeah,
11: in that one. So that's going to do it for us over here at Football Sunday. We got triple header action right here, 104.5. So if you're driving around town, you want to keep up with the action, we've got a triple header for you of NFL play-by-play. And, of course, on our sister station, Eagle 98.1, it's the Saints and Raiders, the 2-0 Raiders. What's that?
13: No, I just wanted to say that you can now get Football Sunday on YouTube. We're now on YouTube. When we're in the sports book, no video, but audio is available.
11: Yeah, casino, for privacy purposes, we cannot do any video.

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11: Against
12: hey, gentlemen, welcome to game day. Good luck to both teams, okay? Today's coin, shield side is heads.
13: Let's talk about strength of schedule real quickly. First 2 weeks of the season, the Chargers had the easiest schedule as their opponents only 176 winning percentage from a year ago. Rest of the season, as of now, and this always changes, of course, Chargers have the hardest strength of schedule as the teams have won 57% of their games. And it's kind of a gauntlet coming up for the Chargers. So game three, really important. But as you and I were talking about on the way, Marvin, it's the first of third of 17.
14: Yeah, there's a lot of football left to be played. And on defense, they've got a new coordinator in Chris O'Leary, and he's doing they've got to get better at what they do, you know. He's pressuring more than what they did in the past, and they've got to get closer and get it done.
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0: It certainly has not regained his form so far in 2026. Punting it away will be J.K. Scott. Good high kick. And the Bills are going to let this one bounce at the five, and it rolls into the end zone for a touchback. Timeout on the field, 4:05 to go in the first half. It remains Chargers 10, Bills 3. 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We're back after these local messages.
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0: Say this Tuesday, it's opening night for the 2026 season, and we will be in Raleigh, North Carolina, as the defending Stanley Cup champion Carolina Hurricanes host the Florida Panthers. Our coverage begins at 4:30 Eastern, 1:30 Pacific, from the start of the regular season through the Stanley Cup Final. Sports USA is your play-by-play home for the National Hockey League. First down, Buffalo. Bills have it at their own 20-yard line. Under center is Allen, turns, hands it off, and this is James Cook, who will go over the right side and pick up about 3 to the 23. Delshawn Phillips there to make the stop for Los Angeles.
6: Impressive play by Delshawn, boy.
0: This crowd is quiet right now, isn't it? It's really, they were so fired up before this game, and then, of course, the Bills got the ball on the first play from scrimmage. James Cook fumbled, Chargers recovered. And it has been an uphill struggle for Buffalo since then.
6: Okay, we've got a little different formation here. Yeah, little reverse wishbone.
0: Yeah, three backs in the backfield behind Josh Allen from the 23. And he does hand it off, going right side and only getting to the 26-yard line is James Cook. Derwin James there to make the stop. Derwin James, leading tackler for the Chargers. Last week against the Raiders, went over 700 tackles for his career in just his 100th game. Fewest of any player since 2000 to reach 700 tackles in 100 games. Fewest number of games is what I meant to say. Third down and 4 from the 26. Empty backfield shotgun for Josh Allen. Trips to the left. Allen gets the snap. Four-man rush. He's going to roll to his right. Throw over the middle, complete across the 30, breaking a tackle at the 35, and diving out near the 40 is DJ Moore before he's tackled by Deion Henley. They'll mark him at the 39. Nonetheless, first down, Buffalo.
6: Again, that's, again, created by a loss of contain by the Los Angeles Chargers. You have to squeeze this pocket on Josh Allen. You can't let him buy extra time to throw the football. So they're going to take it to the 2.

0: Down Buffalo at midfield. Again, Allen on the center. Cook the single back. And they do it again right up the middle. James Cook this time is going to be stopped for a gain of about two. Deion Henley, the linebacker, there to make the stop. So, Marvin, we talked about rhythm. The Chargers offensively clearly without rhythm. The Bills have been more in rhythm from the start of the second quarter on. Is that
1: a fair assessment? They have been, because they're not afraid to hand the football off two or three plays in a row. And then they come with the play out, just like they're doing here.
0: Allen to throw on second and eight from the 48. Throws, ball's caught at the 45 and getting tackled at the 44-yard line. There's a tight end, Dawson Knox. He had three catches coming in today. Delshawn Phillips there to make the stop. Going to bring up a third and short. Third and three for the Bills from the Charger 43-yard line. Clock is running. 4:35 to go in the third quarter with L.A. leading at 13-10.
1: You know, Dawson Knox was part of the protection here, and then he just releases and he becomes the check down, and it makes it a third and manageable.
0: Shotgun. And we've got a flag. It's going to go against Buffalo, and Josh Allen is upset.
1: Yeah, he went on the first down.
2: False start. Offense number 79, 5-yard penalty, third down.
0: Spencer Brown, the right tackle.
1: He went on the first down, and Spencer Brown didn't quite get up there and get set. Now that's just a mental error on Spencer Brown.
0: So third and three becomes third and eight now at the 48 of the Chargers. But it's been a fast quarter because the Chargers took so much time on their drive. We're down to 4:13. Shotgun for Allen. Three receivers left, one to the right. Gets the snap. Five-man rush. Josh Allen fires over the middle. Caught inside the 40. Breaking a tackle. Carrying would-be tackle. Inside the 30. Inside the 25. Then fumbling, and L.A. falls on it. It's going to be Chargers ball at the 11-yard line. Fumbling the ball, I believe, was one of the tight ends.
1: Dalton Kincaid.
0: It was Dalton Kincaid.
2: Fumble recovered by the defense. First down, Los Angeles.
0: Boy, he was just carrying would-be tacklers and coming from behind and punching it out. Tareeb Still. Timeout on the field. Another turnover for Buffalo. 3:50 to go in the third. Chargers 13, Bills 10. You're listening to the NFL on Sports USA. We're back after these local messages.
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0: line throwing incomplete at the 47 of Buffalo. He was intending to pass for Quentin Johnston, and Davison Igbinosin,
1: who's a rookie out of Ohio State.
0: Yep, they're trying to pick on the rookie, and he did a good job. Got his hand in there.
1: Nice job there. No panic. But yeah, you got to look in. We got to, you know, Igbinosin, you got to have some pronunciation practice on that one. All right, he looks, Igbinosin, looking a little confused now. They're all talking to him.
0: Third and 10 for the Chargers from their own 30-yard line.
1: They're going to get a pressure here.
0: Herbert in the shotgun. Gets the snap. Four-man rush. Here comes the pressure. Herbert floats it, and it is almost intercepted. Floated it up on the left side. Somebody got a hand on the pass, and it was intended for his tight end, Gadsden. And I think it was Deion Walker who got his finger on it. And the Chargers are lucky that one wasn't picked.
1: They really are. Again, you just... You know, Justin Herbert has done some things this year that I don't remember him doing over the last three seasons when I've studied him. And, you know, where he's getting trapped and then he just, you know, the football looks like a hot potato.
0: J.K. Scott will punt it away. Greg Dortch. Waiting for it to come down. Standing at his 20-yard line to our right, and it's not even going to make the 20. It goes out of bounds on the left sideline, right around the 25. We'll see where they mark it. They will mark it at the 28, I believe. Timeout on the field, 1:36 to go in the third quarter. Chargers 13, Bills 10. 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
0: Welcome back to Buffalo. 1:36 to go in the third quarter. The Chargers 13, the Bills 10. Larry Kahn along with Coach Marvin Lewis. And Karina Tovar, the field judge, who marked it at the 28, was overruled by her fellow officials. And the ball is back at the 25-yard line. And that's where Josh Allen and company will go to work, down 3.
1: Chargers are lined in their nickel defense.
0: Boy, this place is quiet. I know they're trying to make it easy for Josh Allen to call the signals, but it's really quiet. Allen under center. As James Cook behind him, fakes the handoff to Cook. Deep drop. He's got all day. Fires left side. Ball's caught across the 35 and out to the 37. DJ Moore. Tackled there gain of 12.

0: Tyler Bass for the extra point. It is on the way, and it is good. Timeout on the field, 7:35 to go in the fourth quarter. Buffalo on top for the first time today. Bills 17, Chargers 13. 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
0: Despite five turnovers, the Bills are leading the Chargers 17-13. Buffalo got a key turnover, the only one of the day for Los Angeles, as they picked off Justin Herbert at the goal line. And then Josh Allen leads them 13 plays, 58 yards following the interception return. Scores on the one-yard touchdown run. It took just under 6 minutes to get the drive, and the Bills have the lead for the first time today. Last time a team won with five turnovers, Washington against Philadelphia 2 years ago. Kick in the air, and this will be fielded at the 3-yard line on the right side. 10, 15, 20, cutting up to the middle, 25, 30, and out to about the 33-yard line for the Chargers. Was Kamani Vidal. Well, Marvin, Chargers haven't scored a point in the fourth quarter all year. They have self-destructed in each of their first two games. How much of that gets into their heads right now?
6: Well, it's up to the leadership in this offensive huddle. Justin Herbert, their big tackle there. All these guys have to become the leaders of this football team now and take this, you know, get these guys to go, quit making errors, and get ready to go play.
0: From the 33, Herbert out of the gun, looks, throwing into traffic. Ball's deflected at the line, incomplete. We got a flag.
6: You know, it's time to step up and go win the football game.
0: Well, Herbert was asked about that during the week. Is there a lack of leadership? And he just bristled at that question.
6: Well, I'm sure he would. You're the quarterback, and that's a reflection on you, basically.
7: Offside, defense number 22, 5-yard penalty, replay, first down.
0: That's on the safety, C.J. Gardner-Johnson. How is the safety offside?
6: Well, I think he was up showing pressure and blitz. But, you know, you've got a 6-year player there in Rashawn Slater. Joe Alt is a young player still, just his third year, but it's going to be a great player. And they got to have some leadership from those guys.
0: First and 5 at the 38. Herbert under center, turns, hands it off, and getting across the 40, getting the first down to the 45 is Omarion Hampton.
6: You know, the strength of your football team so often comes through the big, strong guys up front, both sides of the football. And it's up to them to take over this game and put their foot down and say, we're tired of losing. Let's go.
0: Well, this is a huge game for Los Angeles, starting off 0-2. First down, Chargers at their own 45, going from our right to our left. Another odd-looking formation. Herbert out of the gun, fakes a handoff, is chased to his right. Still rolling. Nobody downfield. He has to hold on to the ball, and he will turn nothing into about a 3-yard gain to the 48. Davison Ignosen.
6: But again, you're bringing a fullback player across the field to try to block one of these edge guys. Okay? That doesn't work very often.
0: Second down and 7 at the Chargers 48-yard line. Clock is running. 6:10, 6:09 to go in the fourth. Bills 17, Chargers 13. Pistol formation. Keaton Mitchell is the back behind Herbert, who gets the snap. There's that one-step drop, and there's the sack. Marvin, we touched on it earlier, and we'll find out who got the sack in a moment. It was Greg Rousseau. That's his second of the day. Gives him 6 in 3 games. By the way, it was the first Bill since Bruce Smith 30 years ago with 2 or more sacks in each of the first 2 games of the season. Now he's got 2 or more in each of the first 3 games.
6: They're in an empty formation, Larry, which means the ball has to come out right now. And when that happens there, if somebody he got fooled a little bit in the coverage, the receiver didn't break away and get to the open space, and he gets trapped with the ball in the pocket.
0: Third and 10 at the 45 of the Chargers. 3 receivers left, 1 to the right. Herbert gets the snap, 4-man rush, throwing, and it's dropped. Would have been a first down at the 43-yard line on the left side, and a guy who's fought drops all his career since being drafted 21st overall in 2023, Quentin Johnson. Perfectly thrown ball. He dropped the ball.
6: Keeping the offense on the field, Larry.
0: On 4th and 10. Chargers 0-for-3 on 4th down. All right, Marvin, you've got 3 timeouts left. Let's talk about it. Why are you doing this in your own territory?
6: And you're down on the play clock.
0: Yeah.
6: So I don't know. I think coach ought to make the decision to punt the football here. You got no shot now.
0: Yeah, play clock at 4, and they're still not in the right formation. 2-1. It was at 0, but they didn't throw the flag. Herbert with pressure. Herbert hits as he throws, and it's incomplete. Short hop by one of the Bills' defensive backs. That play was doomed from the beginning. First of all, got to ask why they went for it. Second of all, why don't you take a timeout if you're going to go for it when you're scrambling the way they were?
6: Yeah, it just, to me, where the positioning of the field and so forth, the opportunity, your defense has done some nice things today, even though the last drive didn't go the way you wanted it. But, you know, you got 2 sides of the football. You know, if you give Justin Herbert Josh Allen the ball here at the 45-yard line, his own 45.
0: No, his plus 45. It's the Chargers 45.
6: Chargers 45. You know, we're going to get a pretty good dose of James Cook here.
0: Yes.
6: And then a play-action shot, let me tell you.
0: 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First down. At the Charger 45, Allen under center. Guess what? Gives it to James Cook. Starts right, cuts up the middle, and he's going to get a couple, and that's it. Tui Pelotu there to make the stop again for the Chargers.
6: Coach Harbaugh took a timeout.
0: With 4. Oh, the clock is running.
6: Oh, I thought he took it. Okay,
0: he
6: didn't.
0: I was going to say, no, not yet.
6: Sorry, not on the field. My fault. My bad.
0: He's got to be just livid with the way things are going. Yeah, he's got to be boiling. He had a 10-0 lead. He had a 13-10 lead with the ball after a Bills turnover in Bills territory.
6: Look at the split with the left tackle.
0: Yeah. They handed off Cook. Got some room up the middle. 35-30, 25. Dragged down from behind inside the 20-yard line at the 19. Tarik still saved the touchdown. Big gain for the Bills. And that's what can happen momentum-wise when you go for it, 4th and 10, in your own territory.
6: The runner is too good. And, you know, they do a nice job there of flexing the defense out and getting enough running lanes for him to be able to cut and jump back into and run the daylight.
0: 23 yards on that play, 20 carries for 138 for James Cook. First down, Buffalo at the Charger 19. Allen fakes the handoff, rolls to his right, pump fake, and he's just going to go down. And then he was touched by Tui Polotu, but they will not throw a flag. He held up. That will go as a sack. Back at the 26, timeout, Los Angeles.
7: Los Angeles takes its first timeout of the half. It's in 30 seconds.
0: We'll be right back after this.
8: 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Brands like Autel, Topdon, Innova, Bosch, and Kajali. 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That's Napa know-how.
0: Here in Buffalo, after the sack, the Bills looking at a 2nd and 17. Ball back at the 26-yard line. They need to get to the 9 to get the first down. But Marvin Lewis, that decision by Jim Harbaugh to go for it in his own territory, I know that that's the in thing to do, and I know you're not real fond of it, are you?
6: I am not. Not as, you know, give your defense a chance to win the game with having them back, though.
0: Out of the gun, and this will be a fake handoff. It's an RPO, and running the ball again is Josh Allen to about the 20. Deion Henley with the stop. Timeout, Los Angeles, their second, and we will be
7: Los
0: right
7: Angeles
0: back.
7: Los Angeles takes its second timeout of the half.
0: After
7: 30
0: this.
7: Seconds.
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0: Welcome back to Buffalo. 3:23 to go in the fourth quarter. The Bills 17, the Chargers 13. The Bills looking at a 3rd and 11. At the L.A. 20-yard line, they need to get to the L.A. 9. They're obviously in field goal range, which would make it a 7-point game. Chargers have just one timeout left. Three receivers right, one to the left. Allen in the shotgun, gets the snap. Chargers blitz. Allen dumps it, got a man wide open, left side, 15, 10, 5, out of bounds. Inside the 5, D.J. Moore. He was running a crosser padding, a crossing pattern, and nobody covered him, Marvin.
6: Yeah, they run everybody else, a flood over here to the offensive right, and then D.J. Moore clears all the way back across the field, and, you know, the Chargers just dropped the coverage. It's another mental blow by the Charger back in.
0: First and goal, Buffalo at the L.A. 3-yard line, and, of course, a touchdown here would all but put this thing away. Allen under center. He's got James Cook behind him. First and goal from the Charger 3. Allen to Cook. Breaks a tackle in the backfield. Touchdown, Buffalo. Marvin Lewis, a lot of Charger defenders standing there with their hands on their hips. I think they're in a state of shock.
6: Yeah. They did enough today to win the game. They've had some bonehead plays, which happens in the National Football League, but literally they've done enough today to win the football game, and but they haven't made plays when they needed to here in the fourth quarter. That's been the big difference.
0: Extra point is up and good for Tyler Bass. Bills 24, Chargers 13, 3:13 to go in the fourth quarter. We'll be right back after this.
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0: Welcome back to Buffalo, where the Bills on the verge of closing out a victory in spite of five turnovers on the day. Larry Kahn, Marvin Lewis, 24-13. The Bills lead it. 3:13 to go in the fourth quarter. Chargers had a 13-10 lead going into the fourth quarter, and that has been their nemesis for now three games as they drop the kickoff at the goal line, picking it up, coming back as Darius Davis is to the 20 on the right side, 25-30, and he's going to go down inside the 35. And just for good measure, another flag.
13: Come on, Greg.
0: So, Marvin, let's talk a little bit about, again, we're going to go back to this decision with the amount of time that there was. 5 minutes to go in the game. Here's Cleet Blakeman.
7: During the return, holding receiving team number 40, 10-yard penalty, first down.
0: Chargers with 5 minutes left and all three timeouts left, okay? And at the time, they're trailing 17-13. Go for fourth and 10 from their own 45. Had trouble getting the play in. They were very confused and then ran a play that had no chance of working. Buffalo then goes six plays, 45 yards, and what looks like puts the game away.
6: We'll talk after this snap here, Larry.
0: Herbert to throw. And throws in a nice catch across the 35. Coming down with it is Trey Harris. Chargers have to go hurry up, and they have to hurry up in a hurry.
6: Yeah. But the thing about going for it, Coach Harbaugh, you make that decision to go for it on third down. So your OC knows, hey, if we don't get anything here, we're going. So you're not down on the play clock like they were. Because that was one of the worst parts of it.
0: Herbert throws short. A man misses a would-be tackle at the 45-yard line. And Kimani Vidal gets across midfield and down to the 47-yard line of the Bills. Gets out of bounds to stop the clock with just over 2.5 to go.
6: So you've already made the decision, hey, if we don't get this, we're going to go for it. Or, you know what I mean? So that the play caller already knows what he wants to call. Because you don't want to put your quarterback in a situation where he's down on the play clock. They broke in the huddle at 10 seconds.
0: Yeah. I get what you're saying. From the 47 of the Bills, first down, Herbert out of the gun. Design roll to the right. Rolling, rolling, rolling, throwing, and the ball's caught on the right side, inside the 30 at the 25, inside the 20. And out of bounds at the 18-yard line, that is Ladd McConkey. So the Chargers have a first down at the Bills 18. The clock is stopped with 2:28 left.
6: Again, they're playing with fire with Hayden Roussey trying to block Greg Rousseau.
0: Well, Rousseau already has two sacks on the day, giving him two in each of the first three games.
6: He's been chasing much. He's coming off the field.
0: Chargers haven't scored a point in the fourth quarter so far this year. This is the third game. They need a bunch of them now. First down from the Bills 18. Trips to the left. Herbert out of the gun. Going to throw to the right. Ball is caught. Trey Harris and is tackled immediately at the 15-yard line. Inbounds.
6: Got to go. Get one off before the 2 minute.
0: Yeah. 2:18, 2:17, 2:16 to go. Second down and seven from the Bills 15. Herbert out of the gun. One step drop.
6: Yeah.
0: And he just throws it away. That should be grounded. Picked up by the Bills. They're running the other way. No signal by the officials.
6: His
0: arm's clearly going forward.
6: His arm's going forward.
0: Going all the way into the end zone is D. Alford. But that's going to come back.
6: Now you've got to put time back on the clock and everything.
0: This has not been a good day for the officiating crew either. That was clearly a forward pass. I know they're told to let it go, but that, I mean, just blow the whistle there. That's obvious.
6: It's a forward pass, and then the question is it grounding?
0: Yeah, it should have been grounding. He just bounced it at the feet of the offensive lineman. Brandon Kahn says Ladd McConkey was in the vicinity. Cleet Blakeman discussing it with two of his fellow officials. They're talking to New York. Where is Gary Cavalletto when we need him?
14: I'll tell you where he is, Cav.
0: He's in New York. He's probably talking to these guys.
14: Gee whiz.
0: Cav left Sports USA to go take a job with the National Football League. Can you imagine that? Obviously, this is a stepping stone. Marvin, you might be back in coaching before you know it.
14: Come on, man.
0: Come on, guys. It's clearly a forward pass.
7: After review, the ruling of the field is an incomplete forward pass. Third down at that point.
0: Okay, first of all, the ruling was not on the field. The ruling on the field was not forward pass. Yeah, what do we got for time on the clock, Cleet?
7: We spent 2 minutes and 7 seconds on the game clock.
0: Thank you very much. Wow.
14: Yeah, wow.
0: Wow, I don't know what else to say besides wow. There's been a lot of wow moments in this game, but not wow in a good way.
6: But let's go back to that one-step drop, which you continue to talk about. It's not good today. They're too explosive up front, and he's getting the offensive line pushed back in his lap, and he doesn't have an ability to get rid of the football right away when he's in that situation. So they ought to throw that out.
0: Third and 7 at the 15. Herbert gets the shotgun snap, quick drop, looking. Now he's rolling to his left, pulls it down, throws him incomplete at the 5 in the direction of Orande Gadsden. Now, would you kick the field goal? We're at the 2-minute warning. Kick the field goal, get within 8. You're going to have to get an onside kick anyway. We'll talk about it when we come back. 2-minute warning. Bills 24, Chargers 13. 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
0: Welcome back to Buffalo, where the Bills lead the Chargers 24-13 with 1:59 to go here in the fourth quarter. Chargers on a fourth down have to send out the field goal kicker, Cameron Dicker, to try and get points and make it a one-possession game. Because either way, Marvin, they're going to have to try an onside kick. And the only way they can come back in this game is to recover it. First, they have to get the field goal from Dicker.
6: Yes.
0: This will be a 33-yard attempt. And again, in his career, he's only missed one under 40. Josh Harris will snap it. J.K. Scott will hold it. Chargers haven't scored a point in the fourth quarter this year. Can they get 3 here? Kick is on the way, and it is good. They have points there within one possession. It is 24-16. So we're going to be looking at an onside kick. And I want to remind you that the National Hockey League is returning to Sports USA this Tuesday. It'll be opening night for the 2026 season, and we will be in Raleigh, North Carolina. Steve Goldstein, Billy Jaffe, Brandon Kahn will be there as the defending Stanley Cup champion Carolina Hurricanes host the Florida Panthers. Our coverage begins at 4:30 Eastern, 1:30 Pacific. From the start of the regular season through the Stanley Cup final, Sports USA is your play-by-play home for the National Hockey League. Let's pause 10 seconds for station identification. 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
5: WNXX Jackson, KNXX Donaldsonville, and WDGL HD2 Baton Rouge. 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Offices in Baton Rouge.
0: Marvin, what do you think of the onside kick rule in the NFL?
6: Well,
0: I already know the answer, but I want to let you tell.
6: I do not like the new kickoff rule. The onside kick rule does come back to conventional what we know, but the fact that, you know, at the end of the game you can declare it, you have to declare it. I understand that, but that's the only way they could fix, you know, that from what they have done with the how we kick the football off.
0: Now. Right, right.
6: But you just your ability to recover it, because you can't have an overload. It is really, really difficult for the kicking team. But it does happen. But you got to be an excellent, you have to have, your kicker has to have a great design to his kick. Which you practice it every week. You practice it, and the kicker practices on his own all the time with his kicking coach. So we'll see what we have. We're going to have a little spinner here with the way he's laying the ball on the side.
0: Yep, ball's on its side at the 35-yard line. Cameron Dicker will kick it. And it's on the ground, but fielded by the Bills at the 45 of the Chargers. And that is going to be that. Keon Coleman fell on it. And a devastating loss for Los Angeles and a huge win. The Buffalo Bills, I'm sure their whole coaching staff will say, we did not play well today. We turned it over five times, but they're going to get a W and they're going to have a 3-0 record.
6: I think I said that at one point, but we got Josh Allen.
0: Got Josh Allen. In spite of two interceptions.
6: In spite of Josh Allen, we got Josh Allen.
0: And two fumbles. And another fumble by James Cook that was lost. They're going to come out of this thing.
6: First
0: Chargers
6: play of
0: have
6: the
0: one
6: game.
0: Timeout left.
6: James Cook fumbled the first play of the game.
0: Yep. Josh Allen under center. Hands it off. And that is James Cook who's going to get a yard, and that's it. Chargers will use their final timeout. And that'll give us time to let you
7: Los
0: know.
7: Los Angeles takes its third and final timeout.
0: To let you know that this broadcast is presented by Authority of Sports USA, the Buffalo Bills, and the Los Angeles Chargers. It may not be reproduced or retransmitted in any form. The accounts and descriptions of this game may not be disseminated without the express written consent of Sports USA, the Bills, and the Chargers. Big game here next week. And the New England Patriots were losing last we checked.

0: The Bills overcome five turnovers and come from behind to beat the Chargers 24-16. Some of the final statistics, total net yards about as close as it can be. Buffalo 350, LA 348. As far as the individuals were concerned, Josh Allen 16 of 26, 204 yards, two interceptions, and two lost fumbles. Justin Herbert 20 of 34, 226 yards, one touchdown, and one very costly interception. Rushing, James Cook 24 carries, 154 yards. He averaged 6.5 yards per carry and had a touchdown in spite of losing a fumble on the first offensive play from scrimmage. Omario Hampton was the leading rusher for the Chargers with 56 yards and 15 carries. As far as the receivers were concerned, DJ Moore, the leading receiver for Buffalo, 6 catches for 67 yards. And for the Chargers, Trey Harris, 6 catches for 76 yards. Marvin Lewis, what are the coaches both respectively thinking right now after this game?
1: Well, let's start with the losing Chargers. We basically peed one down our leg, man. We let one get away. But this is why we let them get away. We have a foolish penalty on defense that keeps the drive alive. We drop balls on offense. And the other part is we let offensive penalties again, pre-snap penalties and penalties get to us, which caused the big thing in the game. That was the difference in the football game. And then we've got some protection issues as a coaching staff. We've got to get ironed out on offense, and you're not going to beat anybody. Conversely, with the Bills, we can't turn the football over. You're not going to win many football games. This is a rarity, yes, to win a football game in the National Football League with that many turnovers. But I think they're a team that's getting better, particularly on defense. You know, I really do believe that. So, the Chargers have a tough schedule, as you mentioned, ahead. And the Bills got the Pats coming in here next week. So it's a division game, an important division game.
0: I want to thank everybody responsible for helping to get today's broadcast on the air. Our engineer here in Buffalo, Lyle Gordon. Our studio engineer back at our Sports USA studios in Los Angeles, Jacob Thumbs Mosby. Got some help from Mike Martinez and Dan Lynch. Statistician Antoine Ibrahim and my spotter Brandon Kahn. Many of you will be hearing the second game of our Sports USA NFL doubleheader. Josh Appel and Brandon Noble are in New Orleans as the Saints will host the unbeaten Las Vegas Raiders. That's coming up next right here on Sports USA. Once again, the final score, the Bills 24, the Chargers 16. For Marvin Lewis and all of us at Sports USA, I'm Larry Kahn, thanking you so much for joining us. This is the National Football League on Sports USA.
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0: Knicks takes the handoff. He's going to throw. He's got a man all alone at the 20. Caught. 10. 5. Touchdown, Denver. Cortland Sutton.
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4: 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Steve, let's start when the Ravens have the football.
5: Well, it's a very simple key to the game. If you're looking at this football game between the Ravens and the Cowboys, when the Ravens have the ball, everybody's thinking about the same thing. Can Derrick Henry get going? Can the Baltimore Ravens run the football? Dallas, common problem over the last few years. They're ranked 30th in the NFL after 2 weeks against the run. The Ravens run the ball extremely well. Nobody better in the NFL than Derrick Henry. He's the Hall of Famer. He's still playing at a very high level. Declan Doyle, the offensive coordinator for the Ravens, and Jesse Minter, the head coach, have been getting a lot of grief. Derrick Henry only touched the ball 5 times in the second half last week in their loss. So he will be given the football against the Cowboys today. Can the Cowboys stop him?
4: Yeah, Doyle even said, yes, I am aware that Derrick Henry is on our roster. But, yes, as the Saints came back from down 14-3 in Baltimore, like you said, Derrick Henry only had five carries as the Ravens were trying to take that game to the finish line. Now turn things around. When the Cowboys have the football, what do you have your eye on?
6: I think the key for the Cowboys offensively, Javonte Williams has got to be a factor. He has not really gotten himself on track. The Cowboys really didn't run him very often last week at all. He only ran football, you know, very minimally at best. It was not a huge factor in the game. I think when you're talking about a good opponent to take the pressure off of Dak Prescott, to have to carry the team, Javonte Williams has to get on track. For Baltimore, their key is to get to Dak Prescott. They cannot let him get comfortable back there. They've had five sacks now, the Ravens have, in two games so far this year, so they're getting good pressure. They've got Trey Hendrickson on the outside now. He's playing very well, so the key is, can they get to Dak and get him off his spot, get him uncomfortable back there in the pocket?
4: And last year, Dak Prescott faced a Jesse Minter defense. Steve, we saw it at AT&T Stadium, and the Cowboys lost to the Chargers when Minter was Jim Harbaugh's defensive coordinator, and the numbers looked okay, threw for 244 yards and two touchdowns. But the Cowboys were shut out in the second half, and Dak Prescott said this week he has studied that game tape quite a bit this week, preparing to face Minter's defense yet again.
6: I think knowing that they were going to face the Ravens early in the season with Jesse Minter and the struggles they had the second half of that game, Dak, like any proven, experienced, successful quarterback, trying to figure out how to get himself mentally ready to attack that defense when they face him. So it'll be interesting to see how that chess match plays out.
4: The next touchdown pass that Dak Prescott throws will be the 250th of his career. Of course, last week, he became the Cowboys' career leader in touchdown passes as he surpassed Tony Romo, 249. Cowboys and the Ravens on the way from Rio. 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
4: 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Overcast at Maracanã, 76 degrees, near 80% humidity. It's been a heat wave in Rio. It's been plenty of rain as of late, and of course, as a result, so much talk about the field conditions. The NFL Players Association had experts evaluate the field in the last week, and they decided, the NFL agreed to it, that the field needed reinforced stitching. Basically, artificial turf plugged into the grass that exists. The opening kickoff between the Cowboys and the Ravens is brought to you by hands-free Skechers Slip-ins Aeroburst, high-performance running shoes that cut through the wind. The Cowboys won the coin toss and deferred, so Brandon Aubrey is ready to kick right to left to Baltimore. Rasheen Ali and LaJonte Wester are back deep. Aubrey sends it away, and from the one, here is Wester. Near side, 15-20 outside the numbers, and he gets clobbered by Brevin Spanford and around the 22-yard line. So Lamar Jackson, in year 9, the former first-round pick in 2018, two-time MVP. He threw the interception, Steve, last week that sealed that loss against the Saints. Now Lamar Jackson trying to respond from that.
5: Yep, and he understands the significance of coming home with a win today. I know he understands that they've got to find a way to hold on and win those games late in the game when they've got the lead. Starting today, that's a priority.
4: Jackson under center, first down from the 23, turns and gives to Derrick Henry outside to the left, past the 25, and Henry always falling forward, 6'3". Henry makes it to the 29, stopped by safety Jalen Thompson. That's a 6-yard pickup for Henry, the second leading rusher in the NFL, Steve, through the first 2 weeks, behind only Kenneth Walker of the Chiefs.
5: Well, there's a lot of people that are mad that he's not a lot higher up the yardage list as compared to what it is right now, because he only got the ball 5 times in the second half last week against the Saints. Declan Doyle's going to get him the football today.
4: Second down and 4 from the 29. Give it to Henry again, and this time he is stopped along the line of scrimmage, trying the left side. Otito Obonya, in his first year with the Cowboys, came over from the Chargers, made the stop, and it's now 3rd and 4.
5: Well, that's where it's going to start up front. Otito Obonya, as you said, great play right there at the point of attack, along with Kenny Clark, who was part of the Micah Parsons trade last year, brought here as a run stopper. And then, of course, Quinnen Williams signed a big contract extension this year. Those three guys inside are there to stop the run. We'll see how they hold up today.
4: Henry exits. Justice Hill is in at running back on 3rd and 4 from the 29. Opening drive of the game. Jackson retreats. He's behind his own 20. He lets it fly, and it's over the head of Mark Andrews, who was open at the 45. Quinnen Williams applying some pressure, but the Ravens go 3 and out.
5: Well, that was one the Cowboys got away with. Lamar Jackson buying time in the pocket. Really good protection late. Mark Andrews comes wide open. That's a throw that Lamar Jackson should be able to make in his sleep. Andrews bent outside. There was no coverage whatsoever on him, and Lamar Jackson just overthrew him by about 3 feet.
4: This Ravens punt brought to you by hands-free Skechers Slip-ins Aeroburst, high-performance running shoes that cut through the wind. Rookie Ryan Eckley, the 6th-rounder out of Michigan State, stands at his own 15. He steps into it. It heads toward the far side. Kevontae Turpin underneath it at the 30. Not much room to work with, and he is dropped along that far sideline at the 32, a 43-yard punt by Eckley, and Jay Higgins, the 4th, made the tackle. So Dak Prescott comes out, as we said, fresh off setting the Cowboys' all-time record for touchdown passes, 249 in his career. That is 30th all-time in NFL history. By the way, Tom Brady first on that list at 649.
6: Got a little work to do.
7: Just
6: to get
7: a bit.
6: About 400, right?
7: Yeah.
6: Right on the nose.
7: Thereabouts. First out for the Cowboys, going right to left. White jersey, silver pants from their own 33. Play action and a bootleg to the right. Prescott fires on the run. That is caught by Luke Schoonmaker, the former second-round pick out of Michigan. He's pushed out of bounds just short of the line to gain by Kyle Hamilton, the three-time All-Pro safety. It's a pickup of about 8.
6: Remember how the Cowboys started the game last week against the Washington Commanders? A lot of play action. Right there, same kind of thing. A bootleg faked the run hard to the left side of the Cowboys offense, and then Dak rolling out to the right did a nice job. Schoonmaker finding himself open in the flat.
7: Second down and one officially at the 42. Give it to Javonte Williams. He streams along the right hash marks for a first down. Close to midfield. Stopped by Trenton Simpson. A pickup of 8. And that Cowboys first down is sponsored by Liberty Mutual Insurance. Liberty Mutual customizes your auto and home insurance so you only pay for what you need. Javonte Williams' long run of the season is 9 yards, Steve. You talked about it. They got to get him going today.
6: That was a good physical run right there. We said, yeah, Javonte Williams has got to be a factor in this game.
7: So first down for Dallas. We forced a Ravens 3-and-out to start this one. From midfield, Prescott a deep drop on first down. He fires over the middle and a leaping catch for another first down. It's George Pickens hauling it in front of Nate Wiggins. He picks up 14 yards into Ravens territory.
6: Yeah, coming into today, George Pickens only 6 catches in 2 games for 40 yards. People are wondering what's wrong with George Pickens. I said, just wait. He'll pop back up pretty soon.
7: First down at the Baltimore 37, handed to Williams off left guard, and he picks up 3 yards to the 34. Tavius Robinson drops him, and it's 2nd and 7.
6: Well, when we talk about in the keys what Javonte Williams being a factor means, look at the numbers this year so far. Through 2 games, only 121 total yards coming into the game today. That is not the pace that they want to see out of him. Brian Schottenheimer really wants to be a balanced offense running and passing.
7: Especially after Williams ran for 1,200 yards last year. 2nd down and 7, just inside the 35. Give it to Williams again. He slashes off left tackle. 1st down across the 25. Williams powers inside the 20, right into Kyle Hamilton. A 16-yard burst. It's by far Javonte Williams' longest run of the season.
6: Well, Kyle Hamilton is a fantastic tackling safety, but this time he doesn't meet Javonte Williams until he's about 15 yards up the field. They ran away from Kyle Hamilton. He came across from the other side and made that stop.
7: Jonathan Mingo threw a nice block for Williams as well. 1st down, Dallas at the Baltimore 17. No score, 10:43 clock rolling, first quarter. Prescott under center. Give it to Williams again. Probing the middle, inside the 15, between the numbers and hashes left side at the 10. And he picks up about 7 there. 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Javonte Williams cooking on this drive.
6: Oh, yeah. That's just what the Cowboys wanted to see. Cowboys 6 of 7 in the red zone this year with touchdowns. That's 2nd in the NFL.
7: 2nd down and 2 at the 9. One more handoff to Williams. He tumbles ahead for the first down along the right hash marks, close to the 5. It's a 4-yard pickup. 1st and goal for Dallas, under 10 minutes to play in the first.
6: Well, last week, this is the exact opposite how the Cowboys started the game. They were faking to Javonte Williams and then throwing the ball down the field off that play action today. Boy, they are feeding number 33, and he's more than willing to take that ball and run with it.
7: 8th play of the drive, 1st and goal, just outside the 5-yard line. From the right hash mark in the gun, Prescott hands to Williams again, and Williams diving to the 1. 4 more yards for Javonte Williams. Zion Young, the rookie second-round pick out of Missouri, outside linebacker for Baltimore, makes the tackle.
6: Well, this is exactly what Brian Schottenheimer wants. He wants a physical running attack, and, man, they are running both sides of that offensive line, moving the pile. The Ravens, the 26th-ranked red zone defense in the NFL so far this year, giving up touchdowns 4 out of 5 times. They want to end that right here.
7: Prescott's under center, 2nd and goal, just outside the 1. He rolls out to his left, throws across his body to the end zone. It's incomplete. A diving stab there by Ryan Flannoy. Marlon Humphrey and Malachi Starks were back there defensively, and it's 3rd and goal.
6: Well, I love the play-action bootleg pass there on that 2nd down play. The problem is Flannoy
5: is not quite as effective doing that in the red zone as a big tight end would be running through the safety and trying to get some separation. Kyle Hamilton did a great job right there of slowing Flannoy down as he was trying to come out off that play action fake.
7: Third and goal just inside the two. Prescott in the gun. Three receivers left. He looks that way.

0: blitz up the middle, and Prescott is sacked. Roquan Smith, one of the best linebackers of his generation, dropping Prescott for a loss of 11, and it's fourth and goal.
1: Now, that's what great players do, and Roquan Smith definitely qualifies as a great football player, although that was pretty easy. I might have been able to make the sack on Dak that time. Roquan Smith just ran right up the middle, and the offensive line, it was like the Red Sea parting right in front of Roquan Smith. Nobody touched him. All of a sudden, he's right in Dak Prescott's face.
2: Brandon Aubrey hit three field goals last week, including a 60-yarder. 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Dallas up 3-0 over Baltimore. 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
2: Down the field, Javonte Williams, 6 carries, 44 yards, but the drive stalls. Brandon Aubrey, a 28-yard field goal, and Dallas takes a 3-0 lead over the Ravens. Steve, what did you think of the play calling there as the Cowboys made it down inside the 2-yard line?
1: Well, I think it was a good call, as I said, to go with the play action on the second down from the 2-yard line. I just think it was the wrong kind of play.
2: Well, Jonte Wester drops the kick from Brandon Aubrey, lunging for it near the 15. He is able to jump back on top of it, though, short of the 20. The NFL Game of the Week on Compass Media Networks is presented by Progressive Insurance. 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Baltimore went 3 and out on its first possession. And so here is their second drive. 3-0 Cowboys, 8:06 to play in this first quarter from the Maracanã. Lamar Jackson's in the shotgun. Henry flanked to his right. Pressure up the middle. And Jackson finds the outlet in Henry. And he's tackled at the line of scrimmage by Von Miller, a 7-time All-Pro. He has played just 22 snaps combined the first two games, but out there on first down and making the play.
1: Well, just showing he can still get out and run. And the Von Miller, that, you know, he's going to be more of a situational player in general, but right there showing that he can play on first down as well and get out there to make a play on Derrick Henry.
2: Second and 10.

0: defense, number 14. Ball he places, final foul, automatic, first down.
1: And it's Marquise Bell, Steve, who again is starting at safety with the injuries to both Malik Hooker and P.J. Locke.
2: And it's almost impossible for a defensive player to not get called for pass interference when the ball is underthrown like that. But you also look at it and say, well, I guess he should be penalized because he was beat. Yeah. I mean, there's no doubt Marquise Bell was beat by two or three steps by DeVontez Walker. And as I said, Lamar Jackson's got as strong an arm as almost anybody in the NFL. Very seldom do you see him underthrow a deep ball.
1: So first and goal at the 3 with the pass interference penalty from the left hash mark. Jackson gives to Henry. He bounces it outside to the right. He stretches for the goal line. And Henry is in for his second touchdown. Baltimore takes its first lead in Rio. They're up 13-10.
2: And that is Derrick Henry's sixth touchdown rushing on the season this year, only 2.5 games into the season. That's a pretty serious pace he's setting right there.
1: A 13-10 lead for Baltimore, and Tyler Loop is on for the extra point. And Loop sends it through. Alongside the Super Bowl champion and Pro Bowl quarterback Steve Berline, I'm Ted Emrick. 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
1: 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In Rio, Derrick Henry has given the Ravens a 14-10 lead over the Cowboys. And on that drive, he just passed the great Eric Dickerson for ninth place on the all-time rushing list. Wow. Yep. Kickoff by Tyler Loop into the end zone for Turpin, and Dallas will start from the 35.
2: Yeah, Derrick Henry needed just 30 yards to pass Eric Dickerson. Boy, that's quite an accomplishment. Ninth all-time in NFL history. Also his 128th rushing touchdown. There's only two guys in the history of the NFL that have run for more touchdowns. That's Emmitt Smith, LaDainian Tomlinson. Have you heard of either of those two guys?
19: Yeah, a little bit.
2: Yeah, they have pretty interesting pedigrees as well. Thomason has 140.

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8: 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Now, let's rejoin Ted Emmerich and Steve Berline back out at the field.
10: A 17-13 Ravens lead over the Cowboys, one half down in the first ever NFL regular season game in Rio de Janeiro at the historic Maracanã. Steve, so much talk about the field conditions going into the game. After one half, we got a pretty good game.
11: Yeah, we do have a good game. And the field is an issue, I'm sure, that's affecting them a lot more in the field than we can actually tell in terms of the type of plays they're calling and things like that. But in general, obviously, I think that it's a good NFL competitive football game with both teams feeling pretty good about where they're at.
10: Start of the second half between the Cowboys and the Ravens is brought to you by hands-free Skechers Slip-Ins Aero Burst, high-performance running shoes that cut through the wind. Speaking of shoes, many players wearing these 7-inch cleats. Players and coaches leading up to the game compared the field once they got a closer look at it. Going through their walkthrough there Friday, Saturday, to Lambeau Field in Green Bay. Natural grass surface, and just understand, yes, divots will come up, but just make sure you are well-equipped. Yeah, not the molded cleats, but the 7-inch cleats to give you a little more stability.
11: You know, there's so many different options, and this is where the things that happen behind the scenes with the equipment managers and all the people that make these decisions, they have recommendations for the natural grass. It's not as much anymore because there's just not that many natural grass fields, but I remember all the thought that went

0: saw, and he immediately tucked the ball and saw a lane to take off, and there was absolutely no hesitation, and nice job picking up nine full yards.
1: Now third and one from the 25. Under center, Prescott fake the handoff to Lipke, the fullback. Swing it right to Williams, a bobble and a catch. He fights through Nate Wiggins. He needs the 24, and he's got the first down. Right in front of the Cowboys sideline. Roquan Smith was there as well for Baltimore, but it is a first down.
0: Well, that was just Javonte Williams and Nate Wiggins just saying, okay, let's see who's a little bit stronger at the point of attack. Javonte Williams did not try to juke him, did not try to run around, and they just said, let's see what you got. And Javonte Williams won that battle, took Wiggins for a ride for about a yard and a half.
1: Williams has 40 pounds on the corner, Nate Wiggins.
0: And Wiggins was in great position, but just not big enough to hold up.
1: First down at the 24 from the gun. Fake the handoff to Goodson. Shovel pass to the tight end, and the pass is down on the turf. Is this a fumble? Trenton Simpson has the football for Baltimore. He's celebrating with his teammates. And now John Hussey, the referee, and his crew are conferring.
0: This is going to have to be reviewed because it's going to be ruled.
2: Is a catch and a fumble recovered by Baltimore. So the timeout.
0: The question is, did Jake Ferguson really have control of that football? It was a forward pass. We'll see what happens here.
1: Boy, you're looking for that football movie. We'll step aside as they take a closer look. Ravens 17, Cowboys 13, 11, make it 10 minutes and 34 seconds to go in the third. 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
1: Ravens on top, 17-13 over the Cowboys. 10:34 to play third quarter. Ted Emmerich, Steve Berline with you. Referee John Hussey just made the announcement at the Maracanã. It is, in fact, a catch and fumble by Cowboys tight end Jake Ferguson. Nnamdi Matabike forced the fumble in his first game since week two of last year. Trenton Simpson recovered it. And so Dallas turns it over, and the Ravens have it at their own 25. And they start with a handoff to Derrick Henry for a yard to the 26. You know, we got to look on our monitor, Steve, and it looks like it's the right call. You're looking for that football move. Did he secure it? Half possession, football move. As he turns upfield, Ferguson, it looked like there was enough there.
0: You could tell he had control immediately when the ball got to him. Now, the Ravens played it perfectly. Matabike did a really nice job with his discipline, was right there. But Ferguson definitely caught the ball and did start to turn.

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3: Shotgun snap to Lamar Jackson. He rolls to his right, trying to turn the corner. He cannot. Strung out near sideline. Deron Bland pushes him out of bounds. No gain on the play. Second and goal at the three for Baltimore, which leads Dallas 24-21. Early fourth quarter in Rio de Janeiro. Jackson in the gun again. Henry to his left. Stick it in the belly of Derrick Henry. He plows off right guard, and Henry picks up a yard, maybe a yard and a half, but it'll be third and goal now for the Ravens. Savone Revel was helped off the field and into the blue medical tent for Dallas. The cornerback out for the moment. Third and goal now for the Ravens.
4: A huge play. If the Cowboys can hold the Ravens to a field goal here in this situation, instead of the touchdown, obviously, would make it a two-score game.
3: Diamond formation. Jackson has tight ends on either side of him. Henry behind him. He hands to Henry. He weaves through traffic, up the middle, reaching for the goal line. He's got it. It's a touchdown. Derrick Henry with his third touchdown of the game. He has turned this game into his own personal carnival Rio de Janeiro, and Baltimore leads it by a score of 30-21.
4: I love it, carnival, but I think he's going to be ruled short. It looks like his right knee might have hit the ground before the ball broke the plane of the end zone. It was a second effort that got the ball across the end zone, but I believe one of the angles shows that his right knee and right hip may have hit the ground before that ball got extended.
3: So it is under review, like you said, Steve. The NFL Game of the Week on Compass Media Networks is presented by Rain-X. Rain-X wipers know what it's like to have a loyal fan base. They're the number one wipers in America. Next time you need wipers, choose Rain-X. You almost have to stitch together two different angles to make it work. You're absolutely right. From one side, we see Henry's right knee going down. And from the other, you have to check where the ball is. And I'm with you. I think there is enough to overturn this and put the ball inside the one. We will step aside as they continue to take a look in Rio. Ravens up 24-21 at the moment. 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